0: ability to just make plays anywhere on the football field. And I was pleasantly surprised. It's not, I'm pretty sure you were thinking like I was thinking, you should go higher, and I felt that way as well. But it is what it is at this point for you. But with that being said, my man, what's going to be your mentality? What are you planning on bringing to the Cleveland Browns to help change the fortunes of this football organization?
1: I'm bringing a whole dog to that whole facility, a whole dog mentality, a playmaker who will be able to create turnovers and get points on the board for the offense. That's why I'm trying to come up there and win, and that's what we're going to do.
2: Emmanuel, it's Andrew Siciliano. I'm up there in the booth with Nathan, and he mentioned Coach Bonda. Do you know the notes that Coach Bonda, your new position coach, left for Andrew Berry? He left these little notes in his office with your name and a heart around it. You know that? He wanted you. That's how badly he wanted you.
1: Hey, that's my dog right there, man. I like Coach. We don't make history. I'm trying to tell you right now, we don't make history.
2: And you're going to make a lot of turnovers as well. Dude, when you turn on the tape, especially your forced fumble tape, you violently attack the football. Tell me why and how you create so many turnovers and force so many fumbles.
1: Man, I feel like me just knowing sometimes the ball ain't going to be thrown into you, I feel like just being able to go create turnovers anywhere, just on the ground, just being able to be an impact on the ground. I know you ain't going to get a lot of interceptions, so me, I want to force turnovers on the ground. So doing force fumble, it just comes natural for me. I just got a little instinct for that. So I'm just going to keep going from that too. So
3: when you talk about your game and then your size, I love that. This is a league about size and length and speed. As we talk about defenses getting positionless and a team that plays a lot of three safeties together, you can line up all over the field. Talk about kind of your style of play and then how you use that size, speed, and length that you have to your advantage.
1: Man, to be able to play anywhere, be versatile, playing the deep end, a box, come off blitzes, covering. I feel like I've been in perfect for that. Just me putting all the work in for that. Just ready to put in work with the guys and learn from the guys.
3: Listen, I love the way, too. I was watching with Gerard here. We were watching some of your clips. The way that you are willing, you love separating somebody from the football, whether it be the punch out, ripping it out, as you said, the force of fumbles. But I'm talking about guys coming over the middle, that old school physicality. Love to see that. Is that something you take a lot of pride in?
1: Yes, sir, most definitely, man. I feel like just learning and just working on small details every day, trying to be the best person I can be.
0: And Emmanuel, you had Quinyon there, and I'm impressed with what he did, and you did the same thing. You stayed at Toledo when I'm certain with the NIL and what that represents, there are opportunities to go elsewhere. He stayed, you stayed. With that being said, when did you know? Because I'm on record saying it 2 years ago that you're going to go pro and you'd be a high draft pick, and I got proof of that, and I'll play it for you one day while calling one of your games. But when did you know for yourself, my man, that this was going to be a dream for you to come true?
1: Just me trusting God, just me believing in God, knowing it's in his hand, he's going to get me where I need to be off of the hard work I did, and just staying in corporate, just staying in the path, staying consistent, all the hard work I've been doing, just seeing Quinyon do that. So Toledo, that made me just stay there too and just be loyal to the program because they never gave up on me. They developed me as a freshman to now, to the player I am now. So I appreciate them for that. And just build a legacy there before I leave. Just stand up for Toledo, go Rockets. Like, man, love the Rockets, man.
2: I know you're from Tampa. You played at Toledo. I don't know how much time you've been able to spend in Cleveland. What are your thoughts of the city and playing for the Cleveland Browns in front of these fans?
1: Man, it'll be amazing. Back down there in Ohio, putting on for the city. Hey, Cleveland, let's go. Brown, let's go.
0: Now, you will have to make an adjustment by putting on the brown and orange. We understand that. I respect that.
1: Yes, sir.
2: Emmanuel, thank you so much for the time. Enjoy the rest of the evening. Hopefully,
3: congratulations.
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0: and looking forward to having you here officially in person, Emmanuel. Take care.
1: Yes, sir. Appreciate y'all.
0: Emmanuel McNeil Warren, brand new safety for the Cleveland Browns.
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15: We are very happy now to be joined by the architect of the Cleveland Browns 2026 draft and really this football team, General Manager Andrew Berry. And AB, I know that it's one of those things, you go into it, you have plans, and then you never really know what's going to happen. In this one, it feels like you had a plan, and they're like, oh, here's a plan that's even better maybe than what you thought your plan could be.
16: Yeah, I think, you know, coming out of the weekend, very pleased where we are going into May. And it really starts with giving a ton of credit to our scouting staff, our research analysts, our coaches, everyone who worked so hard over the past several months to put together the best plan possible going into the weekend, and then ultimately executing on it.
15: I kind of like this new trend of doubling up. You know, last year you doubled up at running back, you doubled up at quarterback. Now we double up on the offensive line. We'll triple up, but double up maybe at tackle there if Austin Barber stays outside. Double up at wide receiver. You double up at the tight end spot. Is this kind of just happenstance, or is that kind of something you guys try to do and you know you have a real position in need?
16: No, it's more happenstance. I think that you often say you can't really dictate the draft, and every class is unique. You look at last year, it was one of the deepest tight end and running back groups, you know, that we had seen in some time, and the player pool matched up with our picks. And, you know, this year was a deep tackle class, it was a deep receiver class, and ultimately we want to, select players from where the pools of talent are available.
15: All right, you mentioned wide receivers. You know that gets me excited. I couldn't be happier. You get right there at pick number 24, Casey Concepcion. Incredible kid, by the way. So now that we've got to spend some time with him, and obviously a great player. And then Denzel Boston as well. I don't know if you were aware of this or not. Siciliano brought it to my attention. But this is the first time since 1996 that a team has taken two wide receivers with the first 40 in within the first 40 picks of the draft.
16: I did not know that.
15: And that year it was Keyshawn Johnson one, and then Van Dyke, I think, was the name of the second receiver that they took. So I love it. You talk about weapons, and we'll get to those tackles. And Spencer Fano, obviously the number one pick there. But what did you like about these receivers who both incredibly productive guys who certainly put the ball in the paint, which I know is a big thing. That's why you play offense, score touchdowns. But very different at the same time.
16: Yeah. So for us, or at least the way I think about receivers is, you know, there are three areas where they can create playmaking. And it's before the catch, at the catch point, after the catch. And I think a lot of the elite guys in the NFL, they can really do two of the three or one of them at a rare or exceptional level. With KC, we felt like he was among one of the best separators in the class, really top two in that regard. You know, really him and Jordan Tyson. And then, you know, we thought he was, you know, arguably the best ball in hand guy, you know, after the catch. You add that into the makeup, the return ability, his ability to play inside, outside, and separated all three levels. And we just felt like he was a, you know, high odds prospect for us, someone that we felt like we could utilize real well in our offense. With Denzel, he's a little bit of a different profile, right? Bigger body guy. Really, really great hands, really great in contested situations, but also at the same time, he runs well enough and he's an excellent athlete where, you know, the risk that you run sometimes with these bigger receivers is like, okay, it's great that you can make contested catches, but you don't want to just like live in that world.
15: Yeah, you want to get open
16: yeah,
15: too.
16: You have the other, and Denzel, you know, we felt like is still able to do that, not to KC's level, but we think he's able to do that in addition with just like his exceptional ball skills and hands. So it's a skill set that we were excited to add to the position room.
15: Yeah, and it feels like, and I don't know if this is true or not, but it feels like we have a pretty darn good 11 personnel group now.
16: Yeah, we're excited about it. I think that, you know, you think about the skills specifically, you have Harold and Q and Dylan who are, you know, kind of anchors in that 11 personnel grouping. You have Jerry, you have KC, you have Denzel, you have Isaiah Bond. It's just a really nice mix of skill sets.
15: Yeah, it's certainly going to be fun. And as everybody knows, it's fun to have those toys, but you got to have the time to execute those plays.
16: Right.
15: And so that's where this draft started for the Cleveland Browns, trading back from 6 to number 9, picking up a third rounder that we'll talk about in a second because that ended up being pretty important, that little extra sugar you got there, and still got the guy you wanted, Spencer Fano.
16: Yeah, so Spencer, we love. He was one of our highest graded players in the entire class. And obviously he fills a very foundational position on the roster at left tackle for us. Elite production, elite physical tools, elite makeup. We were thrilled to be able to move back a couple spots and still select him.
15: It's very cool. I saw from the combine, the meeting that you guys had with him, some of that behind the scenes release with Coach Warhop. I thought that's very cool stuff. So thank you, number one, for releasing it. But you could see right away why this guy's not only the incredible athlete, great on his feet, all of those things, but, I mean,
16: very sharp mentally. Very, very sharp mentally. He has an advanced understanding of football. I think that he'll feel more like a veteran when he gets here from the football intelligence aspect, which gives him a chance to play early.
15: All right, stay on that offensive line. Austin Barber in the third round. You guys traded out of the third round, picked up, by the way, only three picks in the 2027 draft were traded, two of them to you, sir, in that fourth round. You left three now fourth-round picks in 2027. So great job there. But you trade back in, and you get Austin Barber, who maybe had one of the all-time great phone calls. Just, I mean, pure enthusiasm, excitement, awesome, and a big physical guy.
16: Yeah, he's big and physical, plays with a mean streak, but he also has good feet. So, you know, we don't want just big guys who are slugs, even if they're strong and physical. They do have to be able to move, and, you know, our run scheme is predicated on our offensive line running off the ball. You'll hear Hop say that all the time. Austin, we think, is a really nice match. We also think that he has some potential guard flexibility as well. So having that versatility as well as a well-rounded skill set and a level of intensity and love of the game that allow him to improve, we were excited to select him on day two.
15: Let's stay on the offensive line. We're going to just jump ahead now into the fifth round. Was your next pick, actually? Parker Brailsford, the center out of Alabama. 6'2", not necessarily the tallest guy, but boy, you don't know that, and strong. And you mentioned the get off, the fastest 10-yard split of any lineman in this draft. Seems like an incredible athlete and doesn't allow sacks and just can get to that second level and do a lot of things.
16: Yeah, he's a move style center who's really smart, can get to the second level, plays with an edge, and really plays bigger than his size. The centers that have the ability to play at an excellent level at the second level, they can pull, they can reach, you know, those are players that really open up your run scheme. And I think you can look at what, you know, Monk and most of our offensive staff did in Baltimore with Tyler Linderbaum.
15: Yep.
16: And Parker would allow us to do some similar things in the run game that they were able to do with Tyler just because of his mobility. So we are really excited about him, you know, as a player who can come in and develop and hopefully add something to our offense. And we were very excited to take him off the board in the fifth round.
15: Those are some of the picks that if they hit, right, that if you all of a sudden pick up a multi-year starter in the fifth round, those are the ones that really kind of change the dynamic.
16: Yeah, because you know the reality is the average outcome by the time you get to like pick 43 is a backup.
15: I completely said that. That's amazing.
16: I don't I think there's oftentimes perhaps maybe a little level of like overconfidence or an overestimation in terms of the likelihood of hitting on players in the draft. And so certainly if you get a fifth round pick who ends up being a long term starter or look at, let's say, the Rams with Puka Nacua, a guy who becomes, an all-pro caliber player.
15: Richard Sherman, sure.
16: That's enormous. That's huge, a huge, huge, huge value for an organization.
15: One thing about Fano and Parker that jumped out to me was both are team captains. Mm-hmm. A left tackle is a team captain, a center is a team captain. We're talking about at Alabama. Mm-hmm. They got to have not only just the play, the respect of their peers, but that means they've got great intrinsic leadership qualities as well.
16: Yeah, I think both those guys certainly have that. We call those orange dot players, guys with elite makeup, that are culturally additive. Those two guys certainly fit the bill, and it's nice to add that to your offensive line.
15: All right, let's go back now to the second round, and this is what I talk about. You pick up that extra third it gave you at the time, 70 and 74. You're able to, now that you have two, you're like, okay, we can trade 70. How do those negotiations go, by the way? Because I guarantee you want to send 74. They want 70. At some point, somebody's got to blink, obviously, to get a deal done.
16: So that deal was a little bit different. I had mentioned with, this really kind of showed up with Austin, where the thought was, can we like get up to select E-Man, but can we do it, with really a two-pick swap as opposed to giving up an asset? So mm-hmm. We actually sent 70 and 74 for 58 and, picking the 100. So we really slid up 12 spots from 70 and then slid back, call it another 30 from 74. So you keep your volume and you can grab your, you can grab your guy. I actually missed that. It was 109 and like 154. So we slid back from 109. Maybe
15: right.
16: It was like 50 spots from 109 as opposed to 154.
15: And
16: it
15: would have a future fourth.
16: Yeah. It wouldn't have mattered 70 or 74, to be honest,
15: okay,
16: in terms of going up to 58. The more important part was the second part of that, where we're not giving up a day three pick, but we're moving our fourth rounder to the fifth. We keep 74, and that's what allows us to trade out of 74 for the future four and then trade back in to take Austin.
15: And to do all these things in real time while this is all going on, while the board is changing and people are calling, I think that's one of the things that's very cool. And I understand now why you want a sterile cockpit, as you say, and not a lot of emotional people. You'd be like, you're going to go sit out there in that parking lot, Segura, because I'd be too excited.
16: But, I think part of it is we spend the month of April going through the strategy and the scenarios, the pricing, so that when you get to the day, it's execution. So you can take the emotion out of it. So it's like, okay, I've seen this before. I know what we're doing here. I know the type of trade or swap or whatever we want to make in this situation. And so that way you're not caught off guard, and that's what helps maybe keep the room calm.
15: No doubt. Well, you stayed calm and stayed patient, because I'm sure there are a lot of times between pick number 39 and pick number 58 where you said, okay, maybe this is spot and this is spot. You wait and you get Emmanuel McNeil Warren from Toledo, and I know Coach Bondo was through the moon. Rudy's over the moon. This feels like an absolute home run, a guy who gets the ball out physical, big, fits exactly what we want to on the back end of this defense.
16: Yeah, I think with Emmanuel, it's he's just got a very well-rounded skill set. He's a ball hawk, and he really fits all three of our safety positions, free safety, strong safety, and what we call our quarter. It's like a big nickel.
15: Yep.
16: And so he just gives us a lot of versatility along with Grant and Rocket, where that allows, you know, Rudy to get us into advantageous looks depending on the offensive personnel.
15: All right, let's talk real quickly. A couple of tight ends as well. Joe Royer from Cincinnati, Carson Ryan from BYU. How do you see those guys fitting in?
16: Yeah, Joe, I think, has a nice balanced skill set, bigger frame, solid inline blocker, good hands, and he's actually pretty good with the ball in his hand. So I think he fits, call it a little bit more of like a traditional mold at tight end.
15: Yep.
16: And I think complements Harrell nicely. And then really, you know, Carson, he's a little bit of a hybrid where he can do some of the pass catching stuff that you would typically think in an F tight end. But we also think has some ability to serve as like an H or a fullback
15: okay.
16: as well.
15: Yeah, we heard Todd Monken talking to you. You're like, how is this coming up right now in a draft press conference? We're talking fullbacks back over the weekend. This was one that got Siciliano fell out of his chair. He was so excited. Right as we went off the air, right after 4 o'clock on Saturday, Taylen Green, the 6'6", 230-pound quarterback from Arkansas, who is a human highlight reel, obviously needs some refinement. Mm-hmm. But from a tools and a ball of clay standpoint, it's all there.
16: Yeah, he's got elite physical characteristics and an elite makeup. He does need more polish and development at the position, like all these guys do. All these guys are going to – there's no ready-made player
15: sure.
16: that comes into the NFL. But we felt like a player with Taylen's tools, you know, as well as his makeup, you know, at the most important position, you know, that's the type of swing that we want to take and the type
15: sure.
16: of player that we want to spend some time with and see if we can develop. And so we're excited to get him in here, you know, next week and get going.
15: You saved the best for last, Justin Jefferson. We got a viral moment here. I announced that we had acquired Justin Jefferson and used that word on purpose. And young Dr. J in there takes his glasses off and is like looking around or whatever. And Siciliano said, you know, linebacker from Alabama. Let me tell you something. Talking to this kid, I love this kid.
16: Yeah.
15: He is a dude
16: yeah.
15: right there who is ready to go.
16: He is high energy, and then on the field, he's got exceptional speed. He's basically like a heat-seeking missile. When you want, you know, linebackers to run and hit, you would show his film. You know, we expect him to be good in coverage. Expect him early in his career to be, you know, one of our, linchpin special teams contributors, but. He fits what we want, specifically with day three linebackers, where we'll sacrifice a little bit of size to get the speed and athleticism because of how we play.
15: All right, so that's the draft class. A lot of fun. Undrafted, signed as well. I feel like I should ask you this. I asked you in the preview. Now, how do you feel about the roster? Some veterans still out there? Or should we expect any veteran acquisitions as well into the mix, or do you like where you're at?
16: No, I think it's possible. I mean, we'll always look to improve position groups because, you know, the reality of it is you don't hit all of your – let's say roster goals
15: sure.
16: or positional goals when you get to the draft. Or if you do, it's probably not a good thing, honestly, because it probably means you didn't really play the board. So there are a couple areas that we'll look to buttress, and that may come from internal development. You know, as we work through the spring, it may
15: sure.
16: come from a veteran addition. But, you know, the roster building process, it really is, you know, every day of the year. So it doesn't stop now that the draft is over.
15: Well, AB, this was fun to see. Obviously, right now, we're excited about everybody. That's how it goes. Now we get to get these guys on the grass and see if they can realize that potential. But when you get, you know, four guys in the top 58 and four guys that I know you guys had thought of might be worthy of being in the top 32, that certainly is an exciting thing. And, you know, you go from the stress of this to now – Dad solo, let's go. You got that. This you handle the draft. Now you go handle those children.
16: Yeah.
15: But thanks so much for the time. Congratulations. Seems like a great, regardless, execution of the plan, right?
16: Yeah.
15: And then now we have to see how they turn into football players.
16: Yeah, no, we're excited to work with this group. Still a long way to go, but we're pleased with the guys that we have to work with.
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24: To the hotline we go. Jory Epstein joining us, senior NFL reporter at Yahoo. She was embedded in the war room on draft night. Jory, thank you so much for taking the time. I guess it's a fascinating piece. We'll retweet it and get it out there, although I'm sure much of our audience has already read it. It's spectacular. Incredible insight to how this all went down and what was a truly remarkable draft for the Cleveland Browns. But let's start at the beginning. How did this come about, and what was it about our draft that intrigued you?
25: Yeah, absolutely. Great to be on with you, Bo and Nathan, and happy to be here. And also, I was just super excited to get to view and witness the draft from this lens. It had definitely been a career bucket list goal for me for a while, having watched mentors like Peter King do it for so long, and just really getting to take someone inside. And I have this belief through all my reporting that if there's a Venn diagram of information that not everyone knows and is interesting to an audience and to fans, and information that is not going to competitively disadvantage an organization, that there is an overlap. And I think so often in today's world, there's such a concern that you're not going to be able to hit that overlap, that we just don't have access to certain things. And so I was really grateful that this time we were able to make it work. In terms of why I was interested in the Browns, among many reasons, one is six teams had two first-round picks in this draft. And so when you look at that, you say, okay, there's more ability to have movement first round, both because people have multiple picks, and also because the more picks you have throughout the draft, which obviously you guys as Browns fans know as well as anyone, the more you're able to kind of create the exact change, was the metaphor I used in my story, to get to the type of trade you want. So there's that element. I also, I've been around the Browns a fair amount as a national reporter. One of the things I do is I go to training camp tours. And so, I've done everything from camp in West Virginia when they were at the Greenbrier my first year I was doing camp tour. I've been to training camp in August in Cleveland and Berea. And then also I've been, last year I was there for mini camp in June, been there for a game. So by no means have the Browns been the primary focus of my reporting, but I had enough understanding of the organization and the people involved that I just thought that the process fascinated me. And I think the process is fairly different than other teams around the league. Obviously, every team's a little bit different, but very different, for example, than the Cowboys, where I spent the first 7 years of my career in Dallas. And so I just wanted to be able to give a better lens into that process, because I think it can often, sometimes we confuse process and results in this league, and I understand it's a results business, and I'm not overlooking that, but I felt like the process was really fascinating and worth showcasing here.
15: Tell us about those fun boards where they can plug a trade that's offered, and they can see if they like it or not. That sounds awesome.
25: It was fascinating, and I will say there are some elements of that trade tool in particular that you guys have Andrew coming on after. So I'll let you ask him the questions, because it's his place to decide what's fair to share rather than mine. But I think what's worth noting is that when you're on the board, whether it's for trades or whether it's for picks, there's pressure, there's only a little bit of time, even the first round's down from 10 minutes to 8 minutes. And so when you are having these conversations, you might fall in love with the player and fall in love with something they did or what they were like on their visit with you, but you don't want these decisions to be rooted in emotion, in panic, or in pressure. You want them to be rooted in logic, in the process, and in data. And by data, I don't mean analytics to the exclusion of evaluation. The Browns have a lot of great evaluators on their staff, both on the scouting side and people that Andrew has brought in, like Tom Telesco, 12-year GM in the league between the Chargers and the Raiders. He's been weighing in as a consultant for the Browns. And so when you take all of that information, you have the information on the front end, I think you're better able to make sound decisions when the pressure is on, and when you might have multiple teams calling you for trades at the same time and you're trying to figure it out. And so what I appreciated about that trade tool is if multiple teams were asking at the same time, one might sound better in theory, or maybe you've worked with that team more in the past, but this tool kind of was able to eliminate some of the emotional bias and make it an analytical decision.
15: In either your own experience or in talking to some of your other colleagues who have been, you know, embedded with teams during the draft, what would you say, you know, your overall impression of how the Browns did it versus maybe how another team would do it, or what really like stood out to you about the Browns' way of doing this?
25: Yeah, I would say a few things. One would be, you mentioned the boards. I would be surprised if the Browns were at least in the top third in terms of how high-tech and analytically driven the process is. I mean, it takes the investment from ownership to be willing to build the tools. It takes the investment from the staff to maintain the tools. And again, I worked in Dallas. I haven't been in that draft room, but I do not get the sense it's quite as driven. I mean, even when you think about the fact that the draft board itself, I mean, I put this in my story, every time someone went off the board during the NFL draft, five different databases were updating within 5 to 10 seconds. It was funny, the time I counted, it was 5 seconds for that pick. And then I asked Brad, who runs Football Information Systems, I'm like, is that how long it usually takes? And I asked him after, and he was like, yeah, 5 to 10 seconds is the goal. But to have all of those systems to set up to all respond to a piece of information of, hey, now the draft board, that player is no longer listed. Okay, now the team, well, it crossed out that they needed OT, and it's faded, so that when you're considering what that team is going to need and how it's going to impact your strategy going forward, you're no longer getting confused by a need they potentially already addressed. So I would say, and even the fact that I believe there are still teams that their primary draft board or an often used one is magnetic, and you're just moving magnets around, not that tool. So I think there's that element. I would also bet that the Browns have to be on the upper echelon of having diversity of voices in their room, because, again, you've got, who is it, Andrew Healy, who's got like an MIT PhD in economics, and you have Ken Kovach, like some of those guys on the analytics side. You've got people who have been in baseball, people who have been in football, people who have worked for the Browns for a long time, or people who have worked for a few different scouting organizations and now understand. And Chris Buford, who I mentioned in there, worked for the Dolphins before here. And so I think there are a lot of different perspectives, and it's not an echo chamber of yeses. It's really trying to understand that. And then the last thing I'll say on this note, which I thought was fascinating, is the Browns don't say, oh, X number of players are first-round grades for us, X number are second rounds. I was talking to someone in scouting from another team today who thought that was fascinating and was like, I actually love that they do it. And I don't – you could ask Andrew this, because I did not talk to Andrew about why they did that. But I think what's interesting to me is that every single year the draft is so different. And so calling someone a first-round great, a first-round player, a first-round great in theory kind of overlooks, one, the fact that a run on a position is so relevant to when a guy going off the board, and the depth at position from year to year is very different. So it's almost trying to make objective something that is much more subjective and much more relevant. So I don't know if that's why the Browns do it, but I think it's really interesting that they choose to do it that way.
15: Talk with Jory Epstein. Jory, who was embedded in the Browns draft room. Jory, one of the things in your article that got a little bit of attention was the Ty Simpson discussion. And I think some people interpreted that as the Browns were all in on Ty Simpson and wanted to draft him. Some of the people interpreted it as you saying that, you know, they realized that he was going to go, because you note that, you know, they said Andrew Berry knew this a week ago. He was going to the Rams at 13. Kind of just, if to give some context to those, that Ty Simpson piece, what was really the message you were trying to convey around that?
25: Yeah, well, first of all, it was a funny moment when Jimmy Haslam said Andrew knew that a week ago to the room, because Andrew had actually stepped out for a minute, which was not unusual. Everyone was kind of going in and out, and sometimes it's to take a call. There's various reasons. But when I told Andrew that, he was like, wait, he said that? Because Andrew wasn't right next to him when he said it. So, I mean, I think one thing to note is that a huge part of the draft and draft strategy is understanding what other teams need, what you think they're going to do. I mean, I did a story a couple of years ago on Xavier Worthy when he set the 40-yard dash record, and Rams general manager Les Snead told me for that story that even though the Rams de-emphasized the 40 in terms of a valuable trait because they don't think it applies to football that strongly, they use the 40 as a strategic tool to understand where other people are going to draft because how strongly other people value it in the draft process. So I would say similarly, whether it was from the general positions of need or other forms, there was a lot of understanding, it seems, from the Browns organization of what were possibilities at different spots. And that's relevant when you say, okay, we're going down from 6 to 9, but they were able to feel confident that the Chiefs weren't going to take an offensive tackle there. They were able to know, okay, well, if Laremy Tunsil's at Washington, and last year the Saints at number 8 drafted Calvin Banks, or they were picking this year at 8 and drafted him last year, we can feel confident about that. And so I think when you take that and apply it to the Ty Simpson element, I was not saying that they were going to take him at 24. I do believe that they did not believe he would be available at 24. Clearly they weren't taking him at number 9. They didn't take him at number 9. So I don't think we have to speculate on that. We have clear evidence. And to me, I think that any team that doesn't have a quarterback producing at a high level consistently and recently is always going to be evaluating the quarterback position, whether that's to take it in the 6th round like they did this year or take it as other. So to me, this is not, oh, the Browns just missed out on Ty Simpson. I don't view it that way. I think it's this element of, you should always be aware of where the value is of the position. I mean, I think you even saw that with the Browns last year, taking 2 quarterbacks in the same draft in similar mid-tier rounds. And they understood where Ty Simpson was. They didn't want him before they expected him to go. And so they didn't believe that the value was going to best position them to take him there. And thus he's not on the Browns. So I did see some of what you're talking about. And I was a little surprised because I think knowing someone's going to go above you doesn't mean, oh, but you were about to pick them. Also, 13 to 24, like this isn't the next pick. This isn't the Pittsburgh Steelers calling while the Eagles are trading up. No. Like we have 11 picks here.
0: Jory, you obviously been around us a lot, and you've been around the organization a lot. This was your chance, and we can talk about all the data-driven stuff, the analytics stuff, the incredible technology, all of it. But in the end, a human has to make a decision, and in the end, for us, it's Andrew Berry. How would you categorize his draft day approach, demeanor? What did you kind of make of that?
25: Yeah, it was fun to see, just having seen him in previously different contexts. I mean, I think he's very focused. He's very aware of just like, okay, I have these 5 boards. All 5 of these boards can help me make the same decision from a different perspective. This one's from how the board is falling in this round. This is how it's falling based on other teams. Here's the most recent and the next 5 teams picking if I want to do a trade. Here's my draft board and my trade tool. But then you take all that and you still have, okay, you shouldn't really be having any brand new conclusions or epiphanies on draft night because you've done your work already. You're really just applying the work you've already done. And so, I mean, he's making jokes. I think he asked someone in the draft room, like, hey, how's the dog doing? Like someone who had their dog with their parent for the night because they weren't doing that, or making a joke to one scout here. And Dee Howe's like, oh, thanks for wearing the shirt for the community service event. We appreciate it. So I definitely think that it was very focused, and as mentioned in the story, just so many calls. I was trying to count how many times he was on the phone, and I think I counted at least I think I may be having this right. Anytime they've got at least 10 calls yet, plus a lot of texts, and then that's before you get to the calls that the assistant GMs were taking and others. And so I would say it was busy, but it didn't feel stressed. And if anything, it felt very much like once you got into the range of the pick where you were going to have realistic data to make a decision, that there's not like, again, 13 to 24, that's not when you have realistic data about 24 yet. Then he was like, here's where we're going. Here are the array of options. Okay, now let's do it. And the last thing I'll say is the Browns changed this year where the scouts were. So the scouts were in the draft room, but that was not something that they had historically done, at least recently, was what Andrew was telling me. And so I loved that the scout, the area scout and the national scout got to present why they loved the player and then technically answer the phone when the player, when they called the player and introduce that player to Andrew. And this wasn't, to be clear, because I had someone asking about this, this wasn't, oh, here's why I think you should take him. Obviously, that decision and those scouting reports had been discussed on before, but it was, hey, now that we've decided to take him, why don't you, because of the work you've done, have a chance to show ownership this, which I've talked to scouts and other organizations who said, yeah, we present this to the GM, maybe the coaching staff, but we don't get to present that kind of information to ownership. So it was almost a celebration of the scouting, the scouts' work, which was very much something that Andrew, and I believe like Max Paulus was involved with that decision too, of, hey, why don't we let them shine?
15: It's very cool, and your article certainly encapsulates that and captures that, which I think is awesome. This is just one question. We always see on, like, the cameras, the TV, right, where they show the pick, and everybody gets up, and they high-five and shake hands, but we're not in there when they know that that part's over. What's it like? Are they like, dude, can you believe we got this? Can we, you know, what's it actually like in there when they get somebody that they really coveted, as the Browns did twice in that first round with Spencer Fano, and not only that, Casey Concepcion?
25: Yeah, I mean, it was fun, I feel like, seeing how pumped Todd Monken was for this, because, again, obviously he is involved in the process and also hasn't been involved in the process as long, in part because he literally hasn't been with the Browns as long, and coaches tend to have a different timeline for their evaluations than scouts do, as I think it should be. But it was fun to see that. It was fun to see ownership's responses. I mean, the scouts were super excited for each other anytime someone from their area or their region got drafted. I think that in terms of the laughter or the clapping and the celebration, what's funny is that oftentimes a pick was put in like 10 minutes, if not more, before it came up on the TV screen. And it wasn't always clear when the broadcast was going to be on the room. So figuring out when to clap was a little bit funny, unless they're just playing apart from any stream. But there was definitely excitement. And I think also getting to call the player really kind of ratcheted up that excitement, because then you're sharing this moment with someone who is achieving a milestone in their life's goal. Also, I'll note, Jimmy Haslam, after y'all decided to take Spencer, you make the pick, you call him about 10 minutes later. They're showing his highlights on TV because it's now been announced on the broadcast, and he's playing on the right side primarily. And Jimmy's like, oh, yeah, he played right tackle the last 2 years, but he's going to play left tackle for us. And it was moments like that. I was asked this yesterday of how involved was he. Like, Andrew was running the show, and there wasn't any of, hey, here's what you should do or here's who you should pick. But it was fun to see, whether it was Jimmy or JW, just how aware they were of the process of, yeah, you know what the guy was doing in college. You know how your coach has planned to use this player. You're even somewhat aware of what other teams are doing. And, okay, if this guy doesn't have the size, well, does that mean he's going to play one position for us or two if he's a receiver? Again, this is theoretical. So it was interesting to see that element.
0: Jory, it's a spectacular piece. I really encourage Browns fans to read it.
15: Yes, must read.
0: It's awesome. Thank you so much for your time. Greatly appreciate it.
25: Absolutely. Bo, Nathan, great to be on with you. I'll talk to you soon.
15: Yes.
0: That was very
15: good
0: fun.
15: Work. Yes.
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31: He is a managing partner of the Haslam Sports Group. He's a great J.W. Johnson. It is great to see you,
32: buddy.
31: Sir.
32: Good to see you, man.
31: Good to see you.
32: It's exciting.
31: Buddy.
32: You guys both got your sunglasses on.
31: It's pretty bright.
32: Here. I don't know if I should put mine.
31: Put them on.
32: It's okay.
31: Yeah, get
32: it's
31: those.
32: All good. It's good.
31: Bright. They're well deserved.
33: How about this? This is happening, man. I mean, yeah. We've been talking about this for years. Nathan and I, in the 18-19 season, you'd walk by.
15: I think he's thrown me out of his office a bunch of times, and I'm like, dude, we need a dome.
33: We got to build a dome. And now we got here.
32: Yeah, it's unbelievable. This morning I was driving in, and you know, I think we've been so in it all the time and all the meetings we've had and all the conversations and you know all the bumps in the road and all the highs that we've had about this. And this is a spectacular day. I mean, it's unbelievable for this family, the city, the Haslam Sports Group, the Cleveland Browns, our fan base, the state. This is a monumentous day. We are beyond excited. I can't believe it's finally here. We got great weather. You're going to have a great turnout. I mean, we're fired up, man. This is awesome.
33: Yeah.
15: It's a transformative thing for this region, for this organization, for this fan base, all of it. And I think that's what is so special about it. We've been, you know, imagining
2: big Browns games in December and January. Don't worry about the weather. Show up, be sure. loud. We're talking about the dog pounding that wall. Just that it is going to be a stadium that, for a period of time, is going to be the best on planet Earth, but it is going to be unmistakably Northeast Ohio and Cleveland Browns.
32: Yeah, listen, I mean, the amount of work we put into it, working with HKS, you know, going around all the different venues across the NFL and other venues and sports, we're taking a little bit of everything but making our own and making it Cleveland. And our guys have done a great job with that. I mean, this building is going to be second to none. I think people don't realize when they first walk in and the wow factor that you will have in this building is going to be unbelievable. I mean, we'll talk a lot about it, but, you know, from the size of the concourses to the parking to the tradition of tailgating that we're going to continue to bring over here. I mean, you know, have our own Muni lot where the fans don't have to walk a mile away.
2: Yeah.
32: And if they're coming in the building, they're going to the dog pound, they're going to have their own section. You know, it's going to have the steepest fan wall in all the NFL. We're going to have the largest indoor end zone video boards in the National Football League. I mean, and there's still more to come. You know, I mean, I think we've still got 3+ years to go, and who knows where the technology goes between now and then. But everything we're doing, we're aiming towards our fans. And obviously, the most important thing is putting a winning product in the field so that building's rocking when we're out there playing on Mondays, Thursdays, Sundays, you name it.
0: You guys obviously went to the best people on the planet to build something like this. What were your marching orders?
32: Make the best thing possible and make it unique to Cleveland. And, you know, we know, you know, gone back and forth about a dome or no dome. We feel really good about the dome. People say, why not make it retractable? Well, look, I mean, most of the teams have retractable roofs. They probably only open it up a couple times a year, and more times than not, there may be mechanical issues that go with it. So, you know, we've worked with the guys. They came up with a great plan to work with this new product called Viewscape that'll make the roof look transparent or translucent. So it'll feel like, almost like today,
2: it's brighter,
32: a beautiful day.
2: Yeah.
32: It's going to feel like you're outside, but you're protected from the elements. And so whether that's the wind, the rain, the snow, the cold, you name it, we're going to have a comfortable place for people to come and enjoy themselves. And,
0: that's awesome.
32: You know, no excuses for not showing up.
2: I will say this. We were in India a couple of years ago, and they have one that they do have the ability to open it. And
32: right.
2: I think when you're in the Midwest and you're like, oh, it's 50, maybe we should open it. It was freezing in there.
32: It was
2: cold. I was like, you need to close that room. What are you doing here? What are you doing? So you guys have put together, and you talked about the product on the field, and obviously coming out of this draft, there's a lot of excitement. There's a lot of excitement around Coach Monken as well. And, you know, we were talking earlier, this is the first draft class that will be in this new stadium on the fourth year of their rookie contract.
32: Yeah.
2: On their current rookie contract, obviously Mason could get a fifth-year option from last year, but on their standard rookie contract, this class is going to be in this building.
32: Yeah, pretty wild. I mean, listen, we felt really good about the last couple drafts. I mean, last year was, you know, phenomenal. I mean, defensive rookie of the year and Carson Schlesinger, and, you know, being able to do things we did, like, we feel great about what Andrew and the team have done. This draft class, you know, I've said before, everybody's very excited. It looks great. It looks great on paper. And, you know, we're just excited to get these guys here next week, get them on the grass, see what they can do. But, yeah, it's amazing that what we're doing in the foundation and this young core that we're building here, and excited for the future of the Cleveland Browns.
0: I should be remiss to not say you're listening to Cleveland Browns Daily. We're presented by Ballybet, official sports winning partner of Cleveland Browns. Please bet responsibly on 850 WKNR Cleveland, a Good Karma brand station. It's that marriage, right? It's the foundation of the football and then this place. And now we kind of have this thing we're all building towards. And we want this to come quick as possible this season. Obviously, you look at how great this defense has been. And now this offense has been added to. The winning is part of it, but it's momentum. It's momentum that's happening.
32: Yeah, just listen, we want to keep building. We've had a good team. You know, we've had some issues, whether that's injuries. You know, I think everybody knows we're always trying to find, and a lot of teams in the National Football League are always trying to find that cornerstone piece, and that's a quarterback. And we feel really good about the guys we have with Shador and Dylan and Deshaun, and now adding Taylen Green to the room, which could be another thing. So we got a great competition ahead of us this offseason and into the training camp. And, you know, Coach Munkin's going to make the decision to say, you know, what's going to give us winning football. And at the end of the day, whoever rises to the top and is the quarterback of the Browns, we're going to support him, and hopefully leads us to victory more times than not.
2: Absolutely. Amen. That's what everybody wants. And everything you guys do, obviously, is for the football team. I said a football team, fans, community, right? And this building is going to kind of encompass all three of those. What is it that you want people from tonight's event? Because you're going to have the biggest L's, and you got the ownership of this football
32: and the governor, and we got the mayor Orcutt here from Brook Park. We got a lot of the Browns are here, so it's great.
2: It's going to be awesome, and we're going to do some panels and share some information, new videos, new renderings, things that stuff that people haven't seen. But what's the one thing you hope that our fans, if it can all be distilled down to one thing, one feeling, one fact, what is it that you want them to take away from tonight? Because I think this is a historic day, a special day.
32: Yeah, I think this is for them, right? I mean, I think our fan base, this is something we're doing for you and for the long term and for the future. I mean, we want to create a home field advantage that's going to be second to none. We already have that in our current stadium, but now to be able to have the closest first row to last row, to have the steepest fan wall in football for our fans, the dog pound sound system for the roof to be able to reverberate all that, like, everything should be fan-focused to make it the most, you know, intimidating environment in sports. And we're just excited for them to be able to see it and to realize that Cleveland deserves nice things. And this is going to be pretty damn nice. And I want them to realize that.
0: Nicest stadium on the planet.
32: Yeah.
0: I mean, that's what's going to happen when this thing opens. How, I have to ask you this, one more on the draft. We all pay attention to these draft boards, and you have our draft board. How hard was it, as you see Denzel all of a sudden is available, and all of a sudden at 58, and you're going, we would have taken all those guys at 24.
32: Yeah. And then Andrew and those guys, like I said, did a fantastic job. I mean, the amount of patience that they had. I mean, look, there were conversations, and I'll say, and he probably said, look, there was an opportunity. Maybe could we have gotten back into one and done something different? And we decided, you know what, maybe it wasn't worth it. Let's stay, be patient. We didn't have to give up any assets. We're able to get the guys we wanted to. And, you know, listen, I think people are just kind of sleeping on E-Man to get a – Emmanuel McNeil Warren there where we did. I mean, we're really excited. I mean, a lot of guys had him with a first-round grade.
0: Yeah.
32: Same thing with Denzel. So, you know, the guys worked their tail off all year long, and to be able to do what they did to position the board and how it fell to us and still pick up two extra fours going into next year's draft, I mean, and moving back three spots and getting two extra picks. I mean, you couldn't ask for a better draft, and our guys did a fantastic job.
2: There are only three 2027 picks traded at all, and we got two of them. In the fourth round, which is, I think, that's another nice little feather in the cap or icing on the cake. Back to that draft room, I thought Jory Epstein, who was you guys allowed to be in there, wrote an incredible story on just the process. I thought it should give every Browns fan who reads that a ton of confidence in the way that we operate and how we were able to achieve an outcome like that. So I talked to AB, and I talked to him about, you know, what's it like in there? Because I'd be like, dude, should we go get Emmanuel Warren? And he's like, I like a very sterile cockpit. He said, emotional people aren't allowed. I said, I would have been in the parking lot across the
32: That's
2: street.
32: That's hard for me, too.
2: I know. We're very similar that way, yes.
32: We definitely had a lot of conversations. There's a lot of prep that goes into it. I mean, the amount of meetings and the mock drafts and scenario planning and all the things that you do that people don't see. And for having Jordy in there is great. And, you know, maybe I should be telling this, but I'm saying it anyway. You know, ESPN and NFL Films has a show that's going to air, I believe, tomorrow night called The Pick Is In, and we are also featured in that broadcast.
2: Wow, okay.
32: The Cowboys and a couple other teams may be in there. They haven't promoted it yet, but I know it's coming out. We saw the first cut yesterday, so it'll be another nice look behind the scenes in the draft room. And
2: Very cool.
32: It's the guys, like I said, fantastic job. And you know, like I said, let's get these guys on the grass and see what we get. Get them how to learn how to be a pro and build them into the culture of what we're trying to build here.
0: It's a great time to be a Cleveland Brown. It's a great time to be a Cleveland Brown fan, and this culminates it.
32: Yeah, today's awesome. Like when you see the new renderings, and I think when people, you know, we're going to open up our sales center this summer, which will be right across our new development that we're doing at a cross-county mortgage campus, and we'll have some really cool interactive things that people can really come and see what their suite product could look like, what's their seat, you know, club level seat look like, what does their dog pound seat look like. Very interactive things.
2: It's like a virtual reality room.
32: Very virtual reality room called the Cube. So the more and more people get to see it and get excited about it, I think it is. Like, I think right now there is a fear of the unknown. There's a lot of traditionalists. I'm a big traditionalist and, you know, think we should be playing outside, but I'm very excited about the Dome because, listen, this is not just for Browns games. We want to have, to your point, let's have WWE here. WrestleMania should be here. Can you get a Big Ten championship, a Final Four, you know, massive concerts, you name it. There's so many things that you can do that this building's going to accomplish, and we're just excited for this community to enjoy it. And that's what this is. This is a community asset for everybody to enjoy for a long, long time to come.
0: Yeah, imagine the Buckeyes winning a national championship in here. Why can't this college football national championship or those type of things?
32: All and listen, we've talked about this too. I mean, the stadium and the commissioners here, he knows it. The stadium's going to be Super Bowl ready.
0: Yep.
32: And, you know, 15, 20 years ago when I was I lived in Nashville and people told me Nashville was going to host the Super Bowl. I'd be like, man, that's crazy. They can't do that.
0: Yeah.
32: And, you know, they're 4-plus years away maybe from hosting the Super Bowl because they're having a new building. They have all the different hotels, the infrastructure. That city's grown. So hopefully this stadium has the rising tide to lift all boats that we've said. And can we get more hotels? And with the economic impact that this will produce, that people get on board and start investing into this community like we are.
0: It's an incredible day. Enjoy it, buddy. I know you guys have worked your tails off.
32: This Thank you, guys. Appreciate
0: really,
32: you guys.
0: Really, really, really cool day. There he is, J.W. Johnson, managing partner of the Haslam Sports Group, joining us here live on site.
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6: Mr. Cecilia, in a lovely linen.
7: Why, thank you.
8: Yes. Mr. Bishop, Mr. Zagura, great to see you both. You should have seen what this suit looked like an hour ago, and I spilled my lunch all over.
9: No.
8: Oh, yeah.
9: I got a fully
8: panic.
9: Suited?
7: Oh, no, I was carrying. We still got a stain right there. I'll be honest with you. There are things I don't like to admit, but I'm going to admit it. I went into full panic mode.
8: I got a panic test.
7: FaceTime the ex.
9: And did you?
7: I did.
9: What can I do?
7: I need your help right now. I need your help. We're still friends. I'm not afraid to admit
9: it. Did she pick up right away?
7: She didn't at first, but then I texted. She picked up. We're all good.
8: And you're like, no.
7: I need your help. Like, look at this. This is avocado and salad dressing, and this is all over a light
8: suit.
7: Ooh,
8: oil's tough.
7: What am I doing?
9: How did we handle it?
7: Water, a little bit of this, a little bit of that. We got 95% of it out.
9: It's not even noticed.
7: I never noticed. This is going to show up on
9: no
7: stage.
9: Chance.
8: No.
9: Okay. No chance.
8: Because there's shading in it.
9: You have shading in it. It's a lovely suit.
8: You got nothing to worry about. Where's the collar?
7: I don't want to point it out now. We'll make it. Can you find the stain in Andrew's suit? Later.
9: I think you're safe.
8: I think you're safe, dude.
7: Okay. How are you? It's good to see you both.
9: It's nice, man. We were talking off the top a little bit. How long he and I have been talking about this.
7: I know. I heard.
8: Wanting him.
9: I mean, we've been talking about this for a long time. And first of all, when you first get the idea that you're going to try to do something new, the old stadium needs to be improved, what we can do, what you would do. And around that time, Minnesota had opened. Buddy of mine had his wedding reception in that stadium. And so,
7: really?
9: Yeah. Yeah.
7: Wow.
9: Yeah. So
7: did he blow the horn? The giant shofar up there? Okay.
9: Yeah, they did the horn, the whole
7: giant
9: bit.
7: Shofar.
9: They did the whole thing. It was a heck of a scene, man. So I got to look at that, and then that I told him. I said, buddy, I'm telling you, when you see that thing, and then within the next year or two, we played there.
8: Oh boy,
9: and it was like, okay, that's stop what you're doing, build that thing.
8: Yep.
9: And I know you've been to these places. And then, of course, L.A. with what they've done, which is obviously something you saw, the

0: entire process there. It's just pretty dang cool that this is happening here.
1: Yeah, it is. And those two buildings that you mentioned, U.S. Bank Stadium and SoFi, Minnesota and L.A., the Vikings and the Rams and the Chargers, are the two best buildings for my money in the NFL.
0: Yeah.
1: Now, these guys also had helped designing Dallas, which is a fantastic building, a little bit older than those other two. But that's what Cleveland is going to get. That's what Browns fans deserve. You're going to get a world class facility. When you walk into SoFi, you guys have been there. Have you been there?
2: Yeah.
1: Okay. You there a couple of years ago, Nathan, when the Browns played the Rams and before that played the Chargers. When you walk in, you say, wow.
0: Yeah.
1: You just go, man, I wish I could call this home. I was very fortunate to work at NFL Network next door for a couple of years and to be in that building almost every day. It is a wonder of the world. That's what we're getting.
0: I know.
1: We're getting something like that. And as you guys pointed out, maybe Buckeye games, Big Ten championships, that goes for football and for basketball. You mentioned, like, throw something in the ring. You might actually be throwing things in the ring. There may be a ring here as well for your favorite fake sport. Like, all of that great stuff.
3: Unnecessary.
0: Jeez, what trap.
3: This is all just jovial.
1: What I'm saying, it's a wonderful event.
3: It is.
1: It's the co-host chat.
3: I like it. I like it.
1: Co-host chat.
3: This is exciting. But we want this region's weather lends itself to difficulty in outdoors extravaganzas.
0: How many times when we have the great Siciliano on do we say, other than teasing about where he's eating his expensive lunches,
1: which, by the way, is never actually happening.
0: 99% of the time, it is.
1: No, it is not.
0: And then the next thing we'll say is, make us feel bad. What is your weather right now?
1: Sure.
0: So we can't fix that. But what we can fix is, on a Sunday, it's going to be perfect.
1: I think the most important thing is come November and December, when sometimes, I mean, I know I deal with it with my family. We have season tickets. When aunts, uncles, cousins, whomever go, it's going to be like 18.
0: Yeah.
1: You know what? I kind of came home with a cold on Friday.
0: Yeah.
1: I don't know. Maybe we'll see. You're not going to say that anymore.
0: No.
1: You're going to go, yes, I'm there. I'm there. And the thing, too, with the noise that you mentioned, the dog pound, and that giant wall. Have you been to the Clippers' new arena, the Intuit
3: Dome? I have not, but I know that was one of the buildings that they visited in the process of collecting ideas.
1: They did, and I was actually there that night. They have this wall at one end of the court where it is sloped, and I mean, the pitch is ridiculous, where you are right on top of the court. And they limit the tickets distributed in that section for Clipper diehards only. They police it a lot. The visiting free throw percentage going towards that basket is significantly lower.
0: That's amazing data.
1: No joke.
0: Yeah.
1: Than it is on the other end of the court. That's the dog pound. That's what this is going to be here. The pitch is going to be higher. The fans are going to be louder. The tunnel from the visitor locker room is right next to the dog pound.
0: Yep.
1: Currently, you come out on the other side. Here, you're going to come out right next to the dog pound if you're wearing a Ravens uniform, a Steeler uniform, a Bengal uniform, any visiting uniform. It's going to be amazing.
0: Yeah, you think about the influence, the wall that you talk about, at Intuit Dome. We talked about the wall down at the Cruz Stadium, which, of course, this ownership group built as well. A lot of that is inspired from European soccer.
1: Yeah.
0: You think about Dortmund. You think about what Real Madrid did at their new joint. There he is. Now he's excited because we get a little soccer.
3: Gabriel, well, now he's back live with us.
0: Now he's live.
3: When he was on a delay.
0: Real time.
4: Yeah, now I'm here. And I'm here for good.
0: If you think about that experience that you're going to get, that's a communal experience.
1: Yes.
0: European soccer is your club and everybody in your community goes and does those things. And we have that already. We have all of those things. And now it's just going to be better. It's going to be a lot better.
1: Yeah, and with 70% of the seats actually kind of below what we consider the upper deck these days, it's built into the ground, you're going to be on top of the field. You're going to be able to give the Browns a home field advantage. We have one now, certainly. I mean, the dog pound rocks.
3: It's only going to be louder.
1: It is going to rock, and it is going to shake here as well. And the way the place is constructed, it is going to be that much louder. Seattle, same thing, where the thing is built straight up and the sound goes straight down to the field.
3: And they built it with that in mind.
1: Yes,
3: those sides, the way they're curved like that.
1: And that's what they're doing in Buffalo for the new one, which is going to open in a couple of months there as well.
3: It is something, and I know you were talking about if there could be a ring there, WrestleMania. I know they're talking to some of the guys some of the guys I know who did, you know, for example, they would do WrestleMania in Orlando, which is at the Citrus Bowl outdoors. Yep. When they started to do WrestleManias, used to be in arenas. They were in arenas, and then until they moved into stadium shows. And then by the time when they did indoor stadium shows, I remember a lot of the guys were just like, they could not believe how loud it was and how the sound comes back down on them. And so you're going to have that atmosphere, that environment, and that is, to me, that's what's so fun about it. And that also lends to the community aspect of it, where people are going to be a part of that roar. They're going to feel it. There are certain moments and buzz where if you've been at a big game in a stadium with the community, the communal, you know, we, that you never forget because of that jolt that you feel that you can only get when you're actually at a sporting event. And the idea is obviously to have a product that is good enough to elicit those emotions, but then to have the vehicle, the vessel to do that is incredible. And you mentioned SoFi, you mentioned Minnesota. This is, in my mind, going to have combined my two favorite features of both. And what I mean by that is Minnesota's got a little bit of that intimate feel. It's got a good, it's got a great roof in terms of making you feel like
1: it's
3: you're also out
1: there.
3: But and the sunlight from the wall at one end. This roof is going to be significantly more translucent and, in fact, the almost transparent relative to that one. And then at SoFi, there is such a cool feeling when you walk in and then the stadium is below you. Like you walk in on, what, the sixth floor, I think it is, in SoFi. Is that right?
1: Mm-hmm.
3: And then you look over the field. That walk, you're going to get that walk in here, but then you're going to have also kind of more the intimacy of Minnesota relative, where SoFi is just so massive. But you're going to have those vibes, and I think that's part of my favorite thing. I can't wait to experience that.
1: And I'm not trying to take shots at SoFi. It is a fantastic stadium. But one of the issues with SoFi is when you do come in up top, it's a little bit confusing with escalators that only go to certain levels and ramps that might bypass the level that you think is immediately underneath you because it goes to a suite level or a different lounge or this or that. That's not going to happen here. It is going to be laid out clearly and cleanly. Lessons learned with each step along the way. It's going to be great. You talk about the sense of community. I will never forget you and Jim were in the stands that Thursday night after Christmas in 2023. You guys were in the booth. I was in the stands when they beat the Jets and they made the playoffs.
3: Oh, man.
1: And that sense
3: of community.
1: My favorite
3: professional memory.
1: Listening to you two, I had my Walkman on. I'm not a Walkman, whatever. I bought a little radio on Amazon so I could listen to you guys in the seats. The hugging, the singing, the, like, just hugging it out with your neighbor on either side of you at that game. I can't wait for that sense of community here in this building.
3: Yeah, think about when after that game.
1: Honestly,
3: the city was on fire.
1: We all went out there with
3: the Hoff.
1: It gives
3: it was
1: me
3: incredible.
1: Chills right now thinking of that. I was at the last playoff win at the old stadium when Vinny and Belichick and Leroy Horde and Eric Turner beat Bill Parcells and Drew Bledsoe. And I remember, like, that sense of community. We need that back.
3: Yep.
1: And I can't wait to get it here.
0: And then from a football perspective, you think, and we don't know, certainly last year's class was incredible. We just got out of draft weekend where consensus top three class. Now they got to go on the field, they got to go handle their business. But for most people, number one class are certainly at the top of it. You are, if it all goes according to the way that it seems, and you never know in football, right? But if it does, you now have a foundation of a winner in a big way over the last two off seasons. And these guys are going to be entering their prime when this sucker opens.
1: Nobody wins the Super Bowl the third weekend in April. But the moves you make and the moves that this organization has made the last two third Thursdays in April have been pretty fantastic. And Friday and Saturday, for that matter, as well. And, the foundation is certainly there.
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0: The Hop is here.
1: That's right.
0: This is
1: in the gold jacket.
0: The Hop's in the gold jacket.
1: He's ready.
11: What a rare occasion I get to pull out the gold jacket and hang out with a couple luminaries fine folks in this incredible. I mean, I've never seen a tent like this. Can we even call this a tent?
1: I don't know.
11: It's bigger than most circuses.
1: It's unbelievable. A great energy, a great buzz right now. Rob, this is a transformative day for this region and really for this fan base, for this organization. This is a symbolic. Obviously, it's going to be ready in 2029, but this is the official kickoff, and it's pretty special, man. You know me. You know Bo. We've been willing this.
0: We've been trying.
1: Since you were playing, we've been begging for this.
11: You guys are my number one and number two salesman in my life because I was against the dome. You know, I never liked playing in the domes, and I always liked playing outside and in the environment, but it was your steadfast, luminary vision that got me to come around to understand this is pretty awesome. I'll tell you, there was a moment is when I was doing Thursday Night Football and we went to the U.S. Bank Stadium after they opened and I got to see it and I got to realize this is not the old dark, dingy domes like you used to play in the Metrodome and then in St. Louis, the TWA Dome or whatever the heck they call that thing. But, like, this feels – it's going to feel like you're outside.
0: Yeah.
11: But when the outside is not where you want to be, it's going to be perfectly 72 degrees with a fantastic, beautiful playing surface and – what a showpiece for all of Ohio, Northeast Ohio. This is just going
1: to
11: be incredible.
1: And I'm glad you said that because it really was. I know you went to Minnesota and you came back. That changed your whole perspective.
0: Yeah, totally.
1: The first game I went to, I'm like, we have to have our version of this. And then SoFi, that year we actually happened to go from Minnesota to SoFi. And then
3: These are the same architects. We've
0: same
3: got the
0: folks.
3: Architects who built, which are my two favorite ones in the league, and now they're bringing that here and making this, you know, a very Northeast Ohio, very Cleveland Browns version of it.
11: Yeah, the dome here is going to be fantastic. You know, not even talking about the economic impact that you have to be able to throw events inside of a dome and have the Super Bowl and
3: sure.
11: you know, all these concerts, of course. But just from a fan experience standpoint, from a player standpoint, like, as an lineman, we love playing in the sloppy stuff. But a lot of receivers, quarterbacks, cornerbacks, they don't want to go play in a place where half their home games could be bad weather, right?
3: Yes.
11: They want consistency, so they don't have to worry about that, right? They want to be able to focus on my job, my playbook, my opponent, and not have to worry about
3: and
11: anything
3: else. And let
11: the
3: best man win. Let the best team win. Eliminate some of those variables.
0: You think about think about that long term now when you think about that. Think about that from in a free agency standpoint.
11: Oh, yeah.
0: There's a lot of folks who, I don't want to play in that all the time. Think about how Minnesota's been a free agent destination through all the years with the dome and climate controlled and all that comes with that. Winning, too. You got to do that.
3: Of course.
0: But it's one more thing that you don't have to overcome when it comes to getting people to sign here. And I think that part's real. Off, you could speak to that. I mean, that guys, quarterback skill guys, man, you could be climate control. I'm in.
3: So when we were in Tottenham last year, that locker room was unreal. And I heard a lot of the players talking about, man, this locker room is unbelievable. Well, this is going to be the biggest home locker room in the National Football League. That stuff matters. I know it feels like a small thing, but all these little things add up to giving. You say to your team, your players, listen, this is going to be a first-class experience for you. We're saying to the fans, this is going to be a first-class experience for you, for the region. We're saying we're going to bring every first-class event that exists on this planet here for you. It all matters.
0: All matters.
11: See, you don't win the Super Bowl by doing one thing well. You win the Super Bowl by putting a million little things together and paying attention to every single little detail and trying to work it into your favor. Because at the end of the day, you're going to be sitting there in the Super Bowl and it's going to come down to two or three plays.
3: Yep. Yep.
11: Did you do everything you possibly could to align the cards in your favor to go out and win the ultimate greatest game of all time? And in the biggest entertainment business in the world, which is the NFL, in the most money between all of the franchises in the league, you have to do every possible thing that you can to stack the deck in your favor by giving the players the resources, by building the palace that those players want to play in, by building something in Cleveland that a receiver that's maybe in year 8 or 9 is going to say, hey, I want to play there. That's a place that I can go get some more yards. I can extend my career. Yep. Because that was a conversation that I heard a lot of guys talk about in the locker room when I was early on in my career, especially. It's like, hey, I'm going to go down to Florida. I'm going to go down to Texas. I'm going to go somewhere south at the end of my career because then I don't have to deal with the elements as I'm a 34-year-old guy. And, hey, I'm starting to understand, like, if it's cold outside, the joints don't feel quite as good anymore.
3: But I got to wear a heating pad on my back to golf if it's in the 40s now. What's going on?
0: What's happening? You were going over how the best home locker room. When you played at Iowa, was it still pink
11: walls? I was just
0: going
11: to mention Iowa. So I played in both Iowas. So
0: both
11: before they renovated it, the old Iowa, not only was it pink, but it looked like the middle school locker that you had, you know, at your school, like where they had like the big lever that would go shunk and they would pop open and they were like wire mesh. It felt like you were really back in like grade school or elementary school. And the new one's still pink, but it was much nicer and bigger. And so I said, hey, this isn't too bad. I can overlook the pink thing.
0: Wasn't the, and then you were there, but I always thought that like even like the bathrooms didn't have stalls.
11: Yeah, oh,
0: they were just like
11: terrible.
0: Wide open.
11: It was prison. It was basically like prison for
0: like
11: middle schoolers, and then they painted it pink. That would be awesome.
3: Notice I didn't say anything about the visitor lot.
0: No.
3: By the way, like you said, a million little things. You add that up to have great success. That's what this guy's doing with the beef industry
11: now.
3: That's
11: right, baby.
3: Hop beef about to take over. Let's go.
11: Taking what I learned on the field, trying to apply it to raising the best beef on planet Earth.
0: That is beautiful. Hoff, it is great to see you. You guys are luminaries. You guys got to get stage bound.
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23: And now here's Browns owner Jimmy Haslam and NFL Commissioner Roger Goodell speaking to the media at the new Huntington Bank Field groundbreaking ceremony in Brook Park.
24: Obviously a huge day for the Cleveland Browns and for Northeast Ohio, and I hope a huge day for the NFL. Still got 3.5 years before we officially open, but I think everybody is finally beginning to sense that this is reality. We are going to have a new dome stadium. I think it'll be the best stadium in the NFL, which says a lot, and couldn't be more excited and more pleased with where we are today. I'll let the commissioner say a couple things.
25: Yeah, I just add on to that, knowing this community and how important the Browns are to this community, and to see this stadium, I think it's going to bring a lot of pride to this community. I think it'll be a great economic driver, but more importantly, I hope it'll be a great stadium for the fans, and we are proud of it. And this is something that I can't tell you how much the Haslam family has put into this, effort-wise, the public sector, the private sector. It's just an extraordinary public-private partnership, so we look forward to it. It'll be here before we know it, Jimmy, I promise you that. So.
24: All right, questions?
26: Roger, when you set another draft soon, do you mean not until the stadium is built or before that?
25: We haven't decided that yet, Tony, but my guess is it'll be sometime in that period. So.
27: Commissioner, what about the Super Bowl for Cleveland? Once there's a dome here, can you tell us when Cleveland can expect a Super Bowl?
25: Well, as I said inside, and you may not have been in there, but the stadium is clearly going to be suitable for a stadium, for a Super Bowl. I think the real challenge is going to be how transformational this is here. The airport is important for us. The hotels are important for us. All of the facilities are the biggest challenge for hosting a Super Bowl now. We have probably close to 200,000 people come in for a Super Bowl. It's great for economic impact, but it's hard for cities to be able to meet some of those requirements on the facilities. So that's the biggest challenge.
28: Commissioner, how many more hotels, how many more restaurants, how many more things?
25: As I mentioned, I think the lowest we have is high 40s of hotels. And I don't know what the number is here. I think it's about half that, roughly. And it's also the quality of hotels. But also the airport's a really important issue, and I think the airport was, what I understand, is going to be part of the development here and part of that opportunity. So there's a chance here for this to be the transformational type of project that converts and has more events that people need to come to, and hotels start to develop, the airport expands, and you get that kind of infrastructure.
4: Jimmy, what makes you confident that infrastructure can be created to host this festival, to have big events like that?
5: You know, I think time will tell. I will relay a story from my home state of Tennessee, which I think will get a Super Bowl. In the next 4 or 5 years, I'll say. And if you'd asked me 10 years ago, would Nashville ever get a Super Bowl, I'd say, there's no way. And so a lot depends on the growth of the area. And you have to have people who will invest money, spend money, and take risk. And in this community, there's really only two individuals doing a lot of that right now, and both of them happen to own pro sports teams, okay? But I think there's a chance. But like I said, we got to play a little more offense around here and not so much defense, if you will.
6: When you bought the team in 2012, when did you envision this?
5: We started working on the stadium, and I think in 18. And our original intent was to, Mayor Jackson at the time wanted us to redevelop the lakefront, and called D and I down to his office, and you know, we said, we're not developers. And he said, well, you guys can figure it out. And so we started working on it, had a plan. Then Mayor Bibb came in and wanted to do his own plan, which is his prerogative. He's the mayor. And during that time period, we started looking. I actually talked to the commissioner a lot about it. Does it really make sense to invest $1 billion in that stadium? And we lucked into this property here, or to build a brand new stadium here, which cost a lot more, but would take care of things for, we say, 50 years. The Superdome's 51, 52 years old, yep. Commissioner. Yep. And they hosted a Super Bowl a year or two ago, so I really think this can be a 75 to 100-year building. Obviously, money will have to be spent. So I would say it was 2021, something like that, when this started to become more serious. And what are we in now, 26, probably 23, 24, when we made the decision to come down here. And we couldn't be more delighted. It was a bumpy road to get here, but we're excited we're here.
25: Hi, Ricky.
4: In this new stadium.
25: You know, I think from every stadium, and we're really in a stadium boom right now around the country. We have Buffalo this year. We have Nashville next year. I think there's one or two planned for the next 5 or 6 years. And I think you learn from every single one of them. It's an opportunity, and I know Jimmy and his team have been out looking at every other stadium, looking at the plans. I think that's one of the great things about the NFL. We're competitive. And we're always trying to jump ahead of somebody else. And that would be a great thing for the fans here. And the investment that the Haslam family is putting in here is generational. And it's really important for this community, and it's great to see that.
6: Jimmy, aside from the Super Bowl, how ready is this region for when the stadium opens up, like a Final Four or, you know, Big Ten championship game, some other events?
5: I don't think Dave Gilbert, who runs Destination Cleveland's Cleveland Sports Commission, is here. You know, we've had the women's Final Four, right? And what didn't we have another real big event in the last 2 years? Anyway, I think it's close to being there, and potentially our development will put it over. It's hard for you all to understand the huge production the Super Bowl is, and you need lots of hotels, lots of restaurants, lots of convention space, lots of meeting rooms. Could Cleveland do that? Yes. Are we there right now? No. But hopefully this will help. I hate to use the word transformational because it's used so much, but hopefully this will be a transformational movement for the city.
6: Jamie, one of the concerns a lot of fans have is affordability and being able to enjoy the new stadium. Obviously, there is a significant private investment being put in to this project, and obviously you're looking to capitalize on that. But just what can you say about this new building still being accessible to those diehard Browns fans that have followed this team since its inception?
5: Yeah, Daryl, great question, and I can promise you we have talked as much about keeping, quote, affordable seats in the new stadium as anything else. The Dog Pound will have the exact same number of seats, but it's going to be a way better experience. And we will have seats that are affordable just like our seats are now. So we heavy, heavy focus on making sure anybody that wants to, or almost anybody that wants to, comes to our games.
1: A couple more.
3: I know you guys have had strengths in the past with cruise ships and Super Bowl sites used for hotel rooms. Is that something that would be feasible in any way?
25: I don't know. That'd have to be explored. We did that in Jacksonville back, I guess it was around 2004. It had mixed results. It's harder in that area, so it would depend on a lot of the circumstances here by the lake. But listen, I think it's that kind of creativity, but it's also the more these big events come, the more the hotels are going to come, and the more the other infrastructure comes along. And that's part of the build, and that's part of the process. So as Jimmy said, I'm not sure we would have looked at Nashville as being a Super Bowl site 10 years ago, 5 years ago, and we are seriously considering it.
26: Could you, 30 years ago, you were part of it?
25: Yes, I remember.
26: How do you think it all turned out?
25: Well, listen, I reflect on that because it was one of the more challenging times for the league in general, but also for me personally. I learned a lot from it. I spent a lot of time here and developed a lot of relationships here that I'll always treasure. But trying to find a solution that worked for everybody was not just difficult, but it took a lot of great leadership here in this community, in the NFL. And I think we showed people that you can do some of these things that are hard and do them in a way that ends up being good for everybody. It was, again, difficult circumstances. Not everyone's happy. But the Browns being in the National Football League and being right here and having them in the ownership under the Haslams, but also with this new stadium coming, is I think solidifies it in a really positive way.
26: Time for two more.
7: $600 million in the state is tied up now. Address that situation and how confident you are.
5: Yeah, I was asked that question yesterday. We're not attorneys, okay? But in talking to our attorneys and the state's attorneys, Governor DeWine and I talk frequently. We do think it'll be resolved. Is that 6 months? Is that 18 months? Not sure, but we do think it'll be resolved. And as I said, the state and Governor DeWine and leadership and the legislature have been great partners. And if that falls through, we feel confident they'll come up with a plan B. Good. I mean, I was semi-kidding, semi-not. Mayor Orcutt is a tough negotiator. He's representing the voters of Brook Park, so he should. Dave Jenkins and Ted Taiwong are negotiating for us. But we're the business points have been agreed to, if you've ever made a deal, and now they're working out the legal things. It's a massive agreement, 30 years, et cetera. But I think we'll have it done by, I'll go out on a limb and say July 1. How's that?
26: Mary Kay, to wrap up.
25: Yeah, we didn't have much doubt that the draft would be successful in Pittsburgh. I would say it probably exceeded our expectations and exceeded their expectations. But I think it shows you that the passion of football that is in this region, I'll include Pittsburgh, Cincinnati, Cleveland, Buffalo, you see that. Detroit had a great draft a few years ago, and you see the love of football, but also I think the location where fans can drive to those different sites for the draft is also what makes it very successful. I mean, I think Pittsburgh has a population of around 300,000. They had 805,000 people in 3 days. So obviously a lot of people came from out of town. And that's great for the economic activity also. But it's great for the football fans. It's great for the NFL overall. You know, the great thing I've always learned is the great ideas have lots of authors, and the bad ideas, you can't find them. And the reality of it is we had thought about it. We thought moving it into primetime was a big step for us somewhere around 2008. We saw the success. There was that always that tug between tradition and innovation. It was successful in Radio City. It was something that we thought could continue to be successful there. But we also thought sharing it with the fans and those communities would be a great opportunity. And when Radio City said they were going to have a spring show, we couldn't have the draft until June, we said, okay, we'll see you. And we haven't been back, and we won't be back. I think we're going to continue to do what we're doing because you see it. The fans and the communities are raising the bar every year. And I think it's been great for us. It's an off-season Super Bowl for us. And it's a great way for communities to get a little piece of the economic impact and the power of our platform and the ability for people to show off their community and all the great things that are happening, which is great Pittsburgh, but I also think it'd be great too.
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15: Here comes Denzel Boston, a brand new Cleveland Brown by way of Washington. Denzel, good evening to you. Congratulations and welcome to Cleveland.
17: Thank you. Thank you. Excited to be here. I can't wait for what the future has to hold.
15: Now, my name's Ken Carmen. We'll introduce ourselves to you as we go around the room here. First off, what was it like having to sit through last night, and when did you think that the Browns were going to be calling your phone to make you a new Cleveland Brown within this offense?
17: Yeah, you know, sitting through last night, that was a stressful time, you know, very upsetting. Gave me a nice chip on my shoulder for whatever team does give me. They got someone coming with some more energy. And also, you know, I kind of found out about maybe two picks before. My agent kind of just let me know, hey, this is what we're thinking, so just be ready. And, you know, when they called through, I was through the roof. I was ecstatic.
19: And Denzel, this is Gerard Cherry. First and foremost, my man, keep that mentality and that attitude for the entirety of your career. Then make every team pay for the fact that they did not get you where you felt you should go. But with that being said, I'm also a fan, man, of your cooking slash culinary skills. I was watching you bake some stuff, and it looked like it was pretty darn good. With that being said, man, I heard what you had to say about what you're going to bring to this receiver room. And just talk more about that, man, that attitude that you have when that ball's in the air. What are you thinking and what are you feeling?
17: Yeah, you know, when that ball's in the air, I'm thinking that ball's mine. There ain't no way I don't come down with that ball. Not only that, you know, I just – my whole goal when I go against a defender is I don't want him to be able to go home and be happy to be around his family. I want him to feel that from that game. So, you know, that's the mentality that I'm bringing to the Cleveland Browns.
20: Dude, I love that.
19: That's great. I love it.
20: That's fantastic. Hey, Denzel, Andrew Siciliano, good to meet you. Can't wait to call a couple of your touchdowns, actually a lot of your touchdowns. You know what's great is you had to wait, like you said. And I can't imagine, like, what Friday morning, like, this thing, like, make it at noon. You had to wait all the way till 7.
17: Right.
20: And then you finally got it, got your name called. But it's kind of like your journey. I think it says something that in this day and age where everybody could go get the bag somewhere else, you stayed.
17: Right.
20: You were patient.
17: Right.
20: And Jeremy Bernard went through there, and Rome went through there, and Jalen McMillan went through there, and Jalen Polk went through there. And then you got your chance, and you shined. Like, was there ever a moment where you thought of leaving? And what does that patience do for you as you go to the next level?
17: Yeah, you know, there definitely was a time where, you know, I'm thinking maybe I should go, you know, maybe I can go have success somewhere else. But then, you know, back to you were saying the story of my life has always been that, you know, always been overlooked or whatever it is. People, you know, aren't fully aware of my abilities or whatever that tends to be. And, you know, it was one of those things where I just wanted to prove it. You know what I mean? I didn't want to go somewhere else and try to just carve out. I wanted to prove it right then and there. I came here for my freshman year of college, and I'm going to stick it out. And I'm going to show y'all why I deserve to be here.
20: Denzel, Nathan Zagura here, and I'll be there with Andrew talking about all of your touchdowns here, 20 of them the last two seasons. At the end of the day, the point of offensive football is to score touchdowns. Todd Monken has said that clearly with the picks that we have here, an offensive tackle and then two wide receivers. This is what this draft so far is all about. It's about scoring the football. What's made you so effective at getting the ball in the paint as somebody who can do it from distance, but also somebody who can do it in the red zone?
17: Yeah, you know, I think it's the part where I can play wherever on the field. You know, I could go in the slot, and I can run corner routes, crosser routes, you know, take off the top, whatever I need to do. And I can also go outside and be effective from there as well. So, you know, dude, I think being able to play all over the field and do all those type of different things through your assignments, it allows me to just score a lot more touchdowns.
20: Do you like that versatility? It allows Todd Monken to be creative and create mismatches with you as well. And you think about now kind of the youth in that room, yourself, Casey Concepcion, Isaiah Bond, who was at Texas a year ago. You got Jerry Judy, who's been a Pro Bowler there, Cedric Tillman as well. And this room really kind of shaking out. One thing I want to ask you, who's somebody, because I've heard comps from Puka Nacua, which is pretty darn good, Brandon Marshall, that's a beautiful thing as well. Who's somebody that you like watching and that you not necessarily model your game after, but somebody whose game you respect and want to at least emulate certain traits of?
17: Yeah, you know, I got three. Mine's Mike Evans, T. Higgins, and Nico Collins. Those are the three
20: Let's
17: I watch.
20: Go.
17: I
20: try to
17: emulate them in my game, and you know, that's what I'm trying to bring to the table.
3: Denzel, how often, because I know this isn't true, how often do people think that you're, like, somehow related to David Boston?
17: Oh, all the time. What? There's articles, all types. My dad don't get no credit. He gets no credit. Because everyone's always like, oh, you're related to David Boston. I had a few of his nephews even say, hey, we're related and stuff like that. And, you know, I had to let them know, like, hey, we're not related, but I appreciate y'all reaching out. You know what I mean? But, yeah, definitely all the time.
3: Well, let's talk about dad. Let's
20: Chris,
3: give your dad. Thank you.
20: Football
3: let's give
20: coach.
3: Your dad
20: thank
3: some,
20: you.
3: Some shine here.
17: Yeah, you know, my dad, he's the one that brought us into football, me and my other brothers. You know, just when we were 5 years old, he actually trained me to be a quarterback when I was young, just in the backyard. He taught me how to throw the ball well and all that. Had me run the full-scale offense when I was young. He's a football guru. Whatever team he coaches, they always win the championship. So, you know, he loves football. It just didn't work out for him and how he wanted it to work out. But, you know, he poured everything into us or into me as well. And, you know, he's a big reason of why I am where I am today.
15: Andrew, I just want to thank you. Denzel, I know this is awkward, but Andrew, I just want to thank you for asking the question. We were all wondering, like, why does everybody keep thinking that David Boston is Denzel's dad? Gerard Cherry, go right on ahead.
19: And Denzel, when you came here on your visit, what were your thoughts? Did you feel like, hey, this could be something that I could work with in the rapport that you had with the coaches while on your visit?
17: Oh, for sure. You know, when I was in there, it was nothing but love. It was good vibes the whole time. You know, we were just all just, you know, it was a lot of love. And, you know, I knew that this could be a possible potential landing spot for me.
20: I love the kind of the mentality that you said that you take. You know, you want people to be embarrassed to be around their families after you're done with them on a Saturday, now on a Sunday. One thing that also jumps out to me is you caught 125 passes the last 2 years, 20 touchdowns. 5 drops. That's a pretty darn good ratio when you're thinking about that. And a lot of the times, you know, in some contested catch situations, how do you pride yourself on being a guy who high points the ball so effectively and has those strong hands that when they put it around you in that big catch radius of yours, that you bring it in?
17: Yeah, you know, I think one, it's a mindset, knowing that when that ball's in the air, that you're going to make sure that you do everything you can to make the quarterback look good. You're going to grab it out the air and make the play. But also, I think it comes down to your preparation. You know, there's a lot of work that I do throughout the week to make those type of catches. You know, when it comes to making sure I'm getting those catches in practice, you know, it could be after practice or during practice trying to get reps, ask the corner to just come and, you know, shadow me real quick so I can get those reps. So, you know, a lot of it comes from preparation, but I'd also say part of it is being having that mentality to go grab it.
15: Denzel, last one from me. What do you tell Browns fans? There's a lot listening right now. Social media is going nuts. They're loving your answers, but they want to know what you're giving them. What do you tell Browns fans of what you plan to bring from day one of the rookie mini camp and then obviously into training camp in your rookie season?
17: Yeah, day one of rookie mini camp, I'm going to be making explosive plays. I'm going to be making big-time catches, a lot of chains moving, touchdowns. We're going to have that crowd rocking, you know what I mean? And we're going to bring a lot of juice and energy.
15: Denzel, congratulations.
4: We love it.
15: Enjoy the evening with your family. We're looking forward to seeing you here in Berea. Looking forward to seeing you with the Cleveland Browns, friend.
17: Awesome. Thank you, guys. And I'm looking forward to it as well.
15: Denzel Boston, brand new Cleveland Brown from Washington.
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15: On hold right now, let's welcome him in. Emmanuel McNeil Warner, brand new Cleveland Browns safety out of Toledo. Emmanuel, thanks for joining us tonight. Congratulations, and welcome to the Cleveland Browns, friend.
27: Appreciate y'all for having me.
15: For
27: thank
15: you... And we'll introduce ourselves around the room as we ask you questions here. My name's Ken, and my first question to you is, what was your feelings when the phone started ringing? Was it a finally I'm getting taken here? Because you were a guy that comes in highly regarded.
27: Man, I was like, I hope this is a call right here. I hope this is a call. I hope they ain't letting me down. And once I answered, it was that call, just a lot of emotions. All the hard work I put been putting in, all the dedication and time I've been putting in, just to see and finally hear, see all my work pays off. So just a blessing for real.
20: Emmanuel, Nathan Zagura here, and congratulations. What an incredible story. And I can tell you, in this building, and I've been doing this with Ken 14 drafts together, I have not. They are so excited that they were able to get you and to bring you here right down the road to Cleveland. You know, what were your conversations like? I know our safety coach, Coach Bonda, obviously a big fan of yours. What have your conversations been like throughout this process here with the Browns? And did you have a feeling that we didn't know when, but at some point you were going to be a Cleveland Brown?
27: Man, you know, I knew I had a feeling I was going to be a Cleveland Brown or something like that, but I ain't know when though. But just seeing that call, just knowing that coming there in Ohio where I started at, so it's just a blessing. So I'm going to finish off there. I just got to finish off there. So.
19: And there you have it. Emmanuel Gerard Cherry here, and I've had the privilege of calling some of your college games at Toledo. And one of the things that always stood out to me was your ability to just make plays anywhere on the football field. And I was pleasantly surprised. I'm pretty sure you were thinking like I was thinking, you should go higher. And I felt that way as well. But it is what it is at this point for you. But with that being said, my man, what's going to be your mentality? What are you planning on bringing to the Cleveland Browns to help change the fortunes of this football organization?

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3: Mr. Cecilia, in a lovely linen.
4: Why, thank you.
5: Yes. Mr. Bishop, Mr. Zagura, great to see you both. You should have seen what this suit looked like an hour ago, and I spilled my lunch all over.
6: No.
5: Oh, yeah.
6: I got a fully suited?
5: Oh, no. We still got a stain right there. I'll be honest with you. There are things I don't like to admit, but I'm going to admit it. I went into full panic mode.
4: I got a panic test.
5: FaceTime the ex.
6: And did you? Like,
5: I did.
6: What can I do?
5: I need your help right now. I need your help. We're still friends. I'm not afraid to admit
6: it. Did she pick up right away?
5: She didn't at first, but then I texted. She picked up. We're all good.
4: And you're like, no.
5: I need your help. Like, look at this. This is avocado and salad dressing, and this is all over a light
4: suit. Oil's tough.
5: What am I doing?
6: What was the advice? How'd we handle it?
5: Water, a little bit of this, a little bit of that. We got 95% of it out. With
6: it's
5: exception.
6: Not even noticed. You never noticed.
4: Is this going to show up on
6: no
4: stage?
6: Chance.
4: No chance. Because there's shading in it.
6: You have shading in it. It's a lovely suit.
4: You got nothing to worry about. Where's the collar?
5: I don't want to point it out now. We'll make it. Can you find the stain in Andrew's suit? Later.
6: I think you're safe, dude.
5: Okay. How are you? It's good to see you both.
6: It's nice, man. We were talking off the top a little bit. How long he and I have been talking about this.
5: I know.
6: We've been talking about this for a long time. And first of all, so when you first get the idea that you're going to try to do something new, the old stadium needs to be improved, what we can do, what you would do. And around that time, Minnesota had opened. A buddy of mine had his wedding reception in that stadium. And so,
5: really?
6: Yeah. Yeah.
5: Wow.
6: Yeah. So
5: did he blow the horn? The giant shofar
6: did.
5: Up there? Okay.
6: Yeah, they did the horn, the whole
5: giant
6: bit.
5: Shofar.
6: They did the whole thing. It was a heck of a scene, man. So I got to look at that, and then that I told him. I said, buddy, I'm telling you, when you see that thing, and then within the next year or two, we played there.
4: Oh boy!
6: And
4: I
6: it was
4: love
6: like,
4: it.
6: Okay, that's do whatever. Stop what you're doing. Build that thing.
4: Yep.
6: And I know you've been to these places. And then, of course, L.A. with what they've done, which is obviously something you saw, the entire process there. It's just pretty dang cool that this is happening here.
5: Yeah, it is. And those two buildings that you mentioned, U.S. Bank Stadium and SoFi, Minnesota and L.A., the Vikings and the Rams and the Chargers, are the two best buildings for my money in the NFL.
6: Yeah.
5: Now, these guys also had helped designing Dallas, which is a fantastic building, a little bit older than those other two. But that's what Cleveland is going to get. That's what Browns fans deserve. You're going to get a world-class facility. When you walk into SoFi, you guys have been there. Have you been there?
6: Yeah. Yeah.
5: Okay. You there a couple of years ago, Nathan, when the Browns played the Rams and before that played the Chargers. When you walk in, you say, wow.
6: Yeah.
5: You just go, man, I wish I could call this home. I was very fortunate to work at NFL Network next door for a couple of years and to be in that building almost every day. It is a wonder of the world. That's what we're getting.
6: I know.
5: We're getting something like that. And as you guys pointed out, maybe Buckeye games, Big Ten championships, that goes for football and for basketball. You mentioned, like, throw something in the ring. You might actually be throwing things in the ring. There may be a ring here as well.
6: Yeah.
5: For your favorite fake sport. Like, all of that great stuff.
4: Unnecessary.
6: Jeez, what shrapnel.
4: This is all
5: it's an
4: just
5: event.
4: Jovial.
5: What I'm saying, it's a wonderful event.
6: It
5: just
6: goes
5: it
6: on.
5: Is. Just, I'm just, it's the co-host chat. Buddy.
4: There
5: it's
4: you go. I like it. I like
6: oh
4: it. I like
5: co-host
4: it.
5: Chat.
4: This is exciting. I mean, we want this region's weather lends itself to difficulty in outdoors extravaganzas.
6: How many times when we have the great Siciliano on do we say, other than teasing about where he's eating his expensive lunches,
5: which, by the way, is never actually happening,
6: 99%

0: time it is.
1: It feels
2: not.
0: And then the next thing
1: people
0: say is,
1: floor at
0: make,
1: my house.
0: Make us feel bad. What is your weather right now?
1: Sure.
0: So we can't fix that. But what we can fix is, on a Sunday, it's going to be perfect.
1: I think the most important thing is come November and December, when sometimes, I mean, I know I deal with it with my family. We have season tickets. When aunts, uncles, cousins, whomever go, it's going to be like 18.
0: Yeah.
1: You know what? I kind of came home with a cold on Friday.
0: Yeah.
1: I don't know. Maybe we'll see. You're not going to say that anymore.
0: No.
1: You're going to go, yes, I'm there. I'm there. And the thing, too, with the noise that you mentioned, the dog pound, and that giant wall. Have you been to the Clippers' new arena, the Intimate
3: Dome? I have not, but I know that that was one of the buildings that they visited in the process of collecting ideas.
1: They did, and I was actually there that night. They have this wall at one end of the court where it is sloped, and the pitch is ridiculous, where you are right on top of the court. And they limit the tickets distributed in that section for Clipper diehards only. They police it a lot. The visiting free throw percentage going towards that basket is significantly lower.
0: That's amazing data.
1: No joke.
0: Yeah.
1: Than it is on the other end of the court. That's the dog pound. That's what this is going to be here. The pitch is going to be higher. The fans are going to be louder. The tunnel from the visitor locker room is right next to the dog pound.
0: Yep.
1: Currently, you come out on the other side. Here, you're going to come out right next to the dog pound if you're wearing a Ravens uniform, a Steeler uniform, a Bengal uniform, any visiting uniform. It's going to be amazing.
0: Yeah, you think about the influence, the wall that you talk about, Intuit Dome. We talked about the wall down at the Cruz Stadium, which, of course, this ownership group built as well. A lot of that is inspired from European soccer.
1: Yeah.
0: You think about Dortmund. You think about what Real Madrid did at their new joint. There he is. Now he's excited because we get a little soccer.
3: Well, now he's back live with us.
0: Now he's live.
3: When he was on a delay.
0: In real time.
4: Yeah, now I'm here. And I'm here for good.
0: If you think about that experience that you're going to get, that's a communal experience.
1: Yes.
0: European soccer is your club and everybody in your community goes and does those things. And we have that already. We have all of those things. And now it's just going to be better. It's going to be a lot better.
1: Yeah, and with 70% of the seats actually kind of below what we consider the upper deck these days, it's built into the ground, you're going to be on top of the field. You're going to be able to give the Browns a home field advantage. We have one now, certainly. I mean, the dog pound rocks.
3: It's literally going to be louder.
1: It is going to rock, and it is going to shake here as well. And the way the place is constructed, it is going to be that much louder. Seattle, same thing, where the thing is built straight up and the sound goes straight down to the field.
3: And they built it with that in mind.
1: Yes,
3: those sides, the way they're curved like that.
1: And that's what they're doing in Buffalo for the new one, which is going to open in a couple of months there as well.
3: It is something, and I know you were talking about if there could be a ring there, WrestleMania's. I know they're talking to some of the guys. Some of the guys I know who did, you know, for example, they would do WrestleMania's in Orlando, which is at the Citrus Bowl outdoors. Yeah. When they started to do WrestleManias, used to be in arenas. They were in arenas, and then until they moved into stadium shows. And then by the time when they did indoor stadium shows, I remember a lot of the guys were just like, they could not believe how loud it was and how the sound comes back down on them. And so you're going to have that atmosphere, that environment, and that is, to me, that's what's so fun about it. And that also lends to the community aspect of it, where people are going to be a part of that roar. They're going to feel it. There are certain moments and buzz where if you've been at a big game in a stadium with the community, the communal, you know, we, that you never forget because of that jolt that you feel that you can only get when you're actually at a sporting event. And the idea is obviously to have a product that is good enough to elicit those emotions, but then to have the vehicle, the vessel to do that is incredible. And you mentioned SoFi, you mentioned Minnesota. This is, in my mind, going to have combined my two favorite features of both. And what I mean by that is Minnesota's got a little bit of that intimate feel. It's got a good, it's got a great roof in terms of making you feel like
1: it's
3: you're also out
1: there.
3: But and the sunlight from the wall at one end, this roof is going to be significantly more translucent and, in fact, almost transparent relative to that one. And then at SoFi, there is such a cool feeling when you walk in and then the stadium is below you. Like you walk in on, what, the sixth floor, I think it is, in SoFi. Is that right?
1: Mm-hmm.
3: And then you look over the field. That walk, you're going to get that walk in here, but then you're going to have also kind of more the intimacy of Minnesota relative, where SoFi is just so massive. but you're going to have those vibes, and I think that's part of my favorite thing. I can't wait to experience that.
1: And I'm not trying to take shots at SoFi. It is a fantastic stadium. But one of the issues with SoFi is when you do come in up top, it's a little bit confusing with escalators that only go to certain levels and ramps that might bypass the level that you think is immediately underneath you because it goes to a suite level or a different lounge or this or that. That's not going to happen here. It is going to be laid out clearly and cleanly. Lessons learned with each step along the way. It's going to be great. You talk about the sense of community. I will never forget you and Jim were in the stands that Thursday night after Christmas in 2023. You guys were in the booth. I was in the stands when they beat the Jets and they made the playoffs.
3: Oh, man.
1: And that sense of community. Listening to you two, I had my Walkman on. I'm not a Walkman, whatever. I bought a little radio on Amazon so I could listen to you guys in the seats. The hugging, the singing, just hugging it out with your neighbor on either side of you at that game. I can't wait for that sense of community here in this building.
3: Yeah, think about when after that game.
1: Honestly, the city was on fire.
3: We all went out there with the half.
1: It gives me incredible chills right now thinking of that. I was at the last playoff win at the old stadium when Vinny and Belichick and Leroy Horde and Eric Turner beat Bill Parcells and Drew Bledsoe. And I remember, that sense of community. We need that back.
3: Yep.
1: And I can't wait to get it here.
0: And then from a football perspective, you think, and we don't know, certainly last year's class was incredible. We just got out of draft weekend where consensus top three class. Now they got to go on the field. They got to go handle their business. But for most people, number one class are certainly at the top of it. You are, if it all goes according to the way that it seems, and you never know in football, right? But if it does, you now have a foundation of a winner in a big way over the last two off seasons. And these guys are going to be entering their prime when this sucker opens.
1: Nobody wins the Super Bowl the third weekend in April. But the moves you make and the moves that this organization has made the last two third Thursdays in April have been pretty fantastic. And Friday and Saturday for that matter as well. And the foundation is certainly there.
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0: The Hop is here.
1: That's right.
0: This is
1: the Gold Jacket.
0: The Hop's in the Gold Jacket.
1: He said the Hop beef.
0: He's ready.
9: What a rare occasion I get to pull out the Gold Jacket and hang out with a couple of luminaries fine folks in this incredible... I mean, I've never seen a tent like this. Can we even call this a tent?
1: I don't know that
9: it's bigger than most circuses.
1: It's unbelievable. I have great energy, a great buzz right now. Rob, this is a transformative day for this region and really for this fan base, for this organization. This is a symbolic. Obviously, it's going to be ready in 2029, but this is the official kickoff, and this is... It's pretty special, man. You know me, you know Bo. We've been trying since you were playing. We've been begging for this.
9: You guys are my number one and number two salesman in my life because I was against the dome. You know, I never liked playing in the domes, and I always liked playing outside and in the environment, but it was your steadfast, luminary vision that got me to come around to understand this is pretty awesome. I'll tell you, there was a moment when I was doing Thursday Night Football and we went to the U.S. Bank Stadium after they opened, and I got to see it, and I got to realize this is not the old dark, dingy domes like you used to play in the Metrodome and then in St. Louis, the TWA Dome or whatever the heck they call that thing. But, like, this feels – it's going to feel like you're outside.
0: Yeah.
9: But when the outside is not where you want to be, it's going to be perfectly 72 degrees with a fantastic, beautiful playing surface and – what a showpiece for all of Ohio, Northeast Ohio. This is just going to be incredible.
1: And I'm glad you said that because it really was. I know you went to Minnesota and you came back. That changed your whole perspective.
4: Yeah, totally.
1: The first game I went to, I'm like, we have to have our version of this. And then SoFi, that year we actually happened to go from Minnesota to SoFi. And then these are the same architects. We've got the architects who built, which are my two favorite ones in the league. And now they're bringing that here and making this, you know, a very Northeast Ohio, very Cleveland Browns version of it.
9: Yeah, the dome here is going to be fantastic. You know, not even talking about the economic impact that you have to be able to throw events inside of a dome and have the Super Bowl and all these concerts, of course. But just from a fan experience standpoint, from a player standpoint, like, as an lineman, we love playing in the sloppy stuff. But a lot of receivers, cornerbacks, they don't want to go play in a place where half their home games could be bad weather, right?
1: Yes.
9: They want consistency, so they don't have to worry about that, right? They want to be able to focus on my job, my playbook, my opponent, and not have to worry about anything else.
1: Let the best man win. Let the best team win. Eliminate some of those variables.
4: Just think about that long term now when you think about that. Think about that from in a free agency standpoint.
9: Oh, yeah.
4: There's a lot of folks who don't want to play in that all the time. Think about how Minnesota's been a free agent destination through all the years with the dome and climate controlled and all that comes with that. Winning, too. You got to do that.
1: Of course.
4: But it's one more thing that you don't have to overcome when it comes to getting people to sign here. And I think that part's real. You could speak to that. I mean, that guys, quarterback skill guys, man, you could be climate control. I'm in.
1: So when we were in Tottenham last year, that locker room was unreal. And I heard a lot of the players talking about, man, this locker room is unbelievable. Well, this is going to be the biggest home locker room in the National Football League. That stuff matters. I know it feels like a small thing, but all these little things add up to give. And you say to your team, your players, listen, this is going to be a first-class experience for you. We're saying to the fans, this is going to be a first-class experience for you, for the region. We're saying we're going to bring every first-class event that exists on this planet here for you. It all matters.
4: All matters.
9: See, you don't win the Super Bowl by doing one thing well. You win the Super Bowl by putting a million little things together and paying attention to every single little detail and trying to work it into your favor. Because at the end of the day, you're going to be sitting there in the Super Bowl, and it's going to come down to two or three plays.
3: Yep. Yeah.
9: Did you do everything you possibly could to align the cards in your favor to go out and win the ultimate greatest game of all time? And in the biggest entertainment business in the world, which is the NFL, in the most money between all of the franchises in the league, you have to do every possible thing that you can to stack the deck in your favor by giving the players the resources, by building the palace that those players want to play in, by building something in Cleveland that a receiver that's maybe in year 8 or 9 is going to say, hey, I want to play there. That's a place that I can go get some more yards. I can extend my career. Yep. Because that was a conversation that I heard a lot of guys talk about in the locker room when I was early on in my career, especially. It's like, hey, I'm going to go down to Florida. I'm going to go down to Texas. I'm going to go somewhere south at the end of my career because then I don't have to deal with the elements as I'm a 30, 34-year-old guy. And, hey, I'm starting to understand, like, it gets cold outside, the joints don't feel quite as good anymore.
3: But I got to wear a heating pad on my back to golf if it's in the 40s now. What's going on?
1: What's happening?
0: You were going over to the best home locker room. When you played at Iowa, was it still pink
9: balls? I was just
0: going
9: to mention Iowa. So I played in both Iowas. So both before Iowa. They before. Renovated it, the old Iowa, not only was it pink, but it looked like the middle school locker that you had, you know, at your school, like where they had like the big lever that would go shunk and they would pop open and they were like wire mesh. It felt like you were really back in like grade school or elementary school. And the new one's still pink, but it was much nicer and bigger. And so I said, hey, this isn't too bad. I can overlook the pink thing.
0: Wasn't the, and then you were there, but I always thought that like, even like the bathrooms didn't have stalls.
9: Yeah, oh,
0: they were just like
9: terrible.
0: Wide open.
9: It was prison. It was basically like prison for
0: like
9: middle schoolers, and then they painted it pink. That would be awesome.
3: Notice I didn't say anything about the visitor lounge.
0: No.
3: By the way, like you said, a million little things. You add that up to have great success. That's what this guy's doing with the beef industry right
9: That's
3: now.
9: Right, baby.
3: Off beef,
9: right.
3: About to take over. Let's go.
9: Taking what I learned on the field, trying to apply it to raising the best beef on planet Earth. Baby.
0: That is beautiful. Hoff, it is great to see you. You guys
9: what
0: are luminaries.
9: Pleasure.
0: You guys got to get stage bound.
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14: And now here's Browns owner Jimmy Haslam and NFL Commissioner Roger Goodell speaking to the media at the new Huntington Bank Field groundbreaking ceremony in Brook Park.
16: Obviously a huge day for the Cleveland Browns and for Northeast Ohio, and I hope a huge day for the NFL. Still got 3.5 years before we officially open, but I think everybody is finally beginning to sense that this is reality. We are going to have a new dome stadium. I think it'll be the best stadium in the NFL, which says a lot, and couldn't be more excited and more pleased with where we are today. I'll let the commissioner say a couple things.
19: Yeah, I just add on to that, knowing this community and how important the Browns are to this community, and to see this stadium, I think it's going to bring a lot of pride to this community. I think it'll be a great economic driver, but more importantly, I hope it'll be a great stadium for the fans, and we are proud of it. And this is something that I can't tell you how much the Haslam family has put into this, effort-wise, the public sector, the private sector. It's just an extraordinary public-private partnership, so we look forward to it. It'll be here before we know it, Jimmy, I promise you that.
16: All right, questions?
20: Roger, when you said another draft soon, do you mean not until the stadium is built or before that?
19: We haven't decided that yet, Tony, but my guess it'll be sometime in that period. So,
21: Commissioner, what about the Super Bowl for Cleveland? Once there's a dome here, can you tell us when Cleveland can expect a Super Bowl?
19: Well, as I said inside, and you may not have been in there, but the stadium is clearly going to be suitable for a Super Bowl. I think the real challenge is going to be how transformational this is here. The airport is important for us. The hotels are important for us. All of the facilities are the biggest challenge for hosting a Super Bowl now. We have probably close to 200,000 people come in for a Super Bowl. It's great for economic impact, but it's hard for cities to be able to meet some of those requirements on the facilities. So that's the biggest challenge.
22: Commissioner, how many more hotels, how many more restaurants, how many more things?
19: As I mentioned, I think the lowest we have is high 40s of hotels, and I don't know what the number is here. I think it's about half that, roughly. And it's also the quality of hotels. But also the airport's a really important issue, and I think the airport was, what I understand, is going to be part of the development here and part of that opportunity. So there's a chance here for this to be the transformational type of project that converts and has more events that people need to come to, and hotels start to develop, the airport expands, and you get that kind of infrastructure.
23: Jimmy, what makes you confident that infrastructure can be created to
16: You know, I think time will tell. I will relay a story from my home state of Tennessee, which I think will get a Super Bowl in the next 4 or 5 years, I'll say. And if you'd asked me 10 years ago, would Nashville ever get a Super Bowl, I'd say, there's no way. And so a lot depends on the growth of the area. And you have to have people who will invest money, spend money, and take risk. And in this community, there's really only two individuals doing a lot of that right now, and both of them happen to own pro sports teams, okay? But I think there's a chance, but like I said, we got to play a little more offense around here and not so much defense, if you will.
24: Jimmy, when you bought the team in 2012, when did you envision this?
16: We started working on the stadium, and I think in 18, and our original intent was to, Mayor Jackson at the time wanted us to redevelop the lakefront, and called D&I down to his office, and, you know, we said, we're not developers. And he said, well, you guys can figure it out. And so we started working on it, had a plan. Then Mayor Bibb came in and wanted to do his own plan, which is his prerogative. He's the mayor. And during that time period, we started looking, actually talked to the commissioner a lot about it. Does it really make sense to invest $1 billion in that stadium and we lucked into this property here, or to build a brand new stadium here, which cost a lot more, but would take care of things for, we say 50 years. The Superdome's 51, 52 years old, yep. Commissioner. Yep. And they hosted a Super Bowl a year or two ago. So I really think this can be a 75 to 100-year building. Obviously, money will have to be spent. So I would say it was 2021, something like that, when this started to become more serious. And what are we in now, 26, probably 23, 24, when we made the decision to come down here. And we couldn't be more delighted. It was a bumpy road to get here, but we're excited we're here.
19: Hi, Ricky. You know, I think from every stadium, and we're really in a stadium boom right now around the country. We have Buffalo this year. We have Nashville next year. I think there's one or two planned for the next 5 or 6 years. And I think you learn from every single one of them. It's an opportunity, and I know Jimmy and his team have been out looking at every other stadium, looking at the plans. I think that's one of the great things about the NFL. We're competitive. And we're always trying to jump ahead of somebody else. And that will be a great thing for the fans here. And the investment that the Haslam family is putting in here is generational. And it's really important for this community. And it's great to see that.
4: Jimmy, aside from the Super Bowl, how ready is this region for when the stadium opens to host like a Final Four or, you know, Big Ten championship game, some other events?
16: I don't think Dave Gilbert, who runs Destination Cleveland's Cleveland Sports Commission, is here. You know, we've had the women's Final Four, right? And what didn't we have another real big event in the last 2 years? Anyway, I think it's close to being there, and potentially our development will put it over. It's hard for you all to understand the huge production the Super Bowl is, and you need lots of hotels, lots of restaurants, lots of convention space, lots of meeting rooms. Could Cleveland do that? Yes. Are we there right now? No. But hopefully this will help. I hate to use the word transformational because it's used so much, but hopefully this will be a transformational movement for the city.
4: Jimmy, one of the concerns a lot of fans have is affordability and being able to enjoy the new stadium. Obviously, there is a significant private investment being put in to this project, and obviously you're looking to capitalize on that. But just what can you say about this new building still being accessible to those diehard Browns fans that have followed this team since its inception?
16: Yeah, Darryl, great question. And I can promise you, we have talked as much about keeping, quote, affordable seats in the new stadium as anything else. The Dog Pound will have the exact same number of seats, but it's going to be a way better experience. And we will have seats that are affordable, just like our seats are now. So we heavy, heavy focus on making sure anybody that wants to, or almost anybody that wants to, comes to our games.
4: A couple more.
23: I know you guys have tried this in the past with cruise ships and Super Bowl sites used for hotel rooms. Is that something that would be feasible in any?
19: I don't know. That'd have to be explored. We did that in Jacksonville back, I guess it was around 2004. It had mixed results. It's harder in that area, so it would depend on a lot of the circumstances here by the lake. But, listen, I think it's that kind of creativity, but it's also the more these big events come, the more the hotels are going to come, and the more the other infrastructure comes along. And that's part of the build, and that's part of the process. So, as Jimmy said, I'm not sure we would have looked at Nashville as being a Super Bowl site 10 years ago, 5 years ago, and we are seriously considering it.
20: 30 years ago, you were a part of it.
19: Yes, I remember.
20: How do you think it all turned out?
19: Well, listen, I reflect on that because it was one of the more challenging times for the league in general, but also for me personally, I learned a lot from it. I spent a lot of time here and developed a lot of relationships here that I'll always treasure. But trying to find a solution that worked for everybody was not just difficult, but it took a lot of great leadership here in this community, in the NFL. And I think we showed people that you can do some of these things that are hard and do them in a way that ends up being good for everybody. It was, again, difficult circumstances. Not everyone's happy. But the Browns being in the National Football League and being right here and having them in the ownership under the Haslams, but also with this new stadium coming, is I think solidifies it in a really positive way.
1: Time for two more.
5: $600 million the state is tied up right now.
16: Yeah, I was asked that question yesterday. We're not attorneys, okay, but in talking to our attorneys and the state's attorneys, Governor DeWine and I talk frequently, we do think it'll be resolved. Is that 6 months? Is that 18 months? Not sure, but we do think it'll be resolved. And as I said, the state and Governor DeWine and the leadership and the legislature have been great partners, and if that falls through, we feel confident they'll come up with a plan B. Good. I mean, I was semi-kidding, semi-not. Mayor Orcutt is a tough negotiator. He's representing the voters of Brook Park, so he should. Dave Jenkins and Ted Taiwong are negotiating for us. But we're the business points have been agreed to, if you've ever made a deal, and now they're working out the legal things. It's a massive agreement, 30 years, et cetera. But I think we'll have it done by, I'll go out on a limb and say July 1. How's that?
1: Mary Kay, to wrap up.
19: Yeah, we didn't have much doubt that the draft would be successful in Pittsburgh. I would say it probably exceeded our expectations and exceeded their expectations. But I think it shows you that the passion of football that is in this region, I'll include Pittsburgh, Cincinnati, Cleveland, Buffalo, you see that. Detroit had a great draft a few years ago, and you see the love of football, but also I think the location where fans can drive to those different sites for the draft is also what makes it very successful. I mean, I think Pittsburgh has a population of around 300,000. They had 805,000 people in 3 days. So obviously a lot of people came from out of town. And that's great for the economic activity also. But it's great for the football fans. It's great for the NFL overall. You know, the great thing I've always learned is the great ideas have lots of authors, and the bad ideas, you can't find them. And the reality of it is we had thought about it. We thought moving it into primetime was a big step for us somewhere around 2008. We saw the success. There was that always that tug between tradition and innovation. It was successful in Radio City. It was something that we thought could continue to be successful there. But we also thought sharing it with the fans and those communities would be a great opportunity. And when Radio City said they were going to have a spring show, we couldn't have the draft until June, we said, okay, we'll see you. And we haven't been back, and we won't be back. I think we're going to continue to do what we're doing because you see it. The fans and the communities are raising the bar every year. And I think it's been great for us. It's an off-season Super Bowl for us. And it's a great way for communities to get a little piece of the economic impact and the power of our platform and the ability for people to show off their community and all the great things that are happening, which is great in Pittsburgh, but I also think it'd be great too.
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33: Here comes Denzel Boston, a brand new Cleveland Brown by way of Washington. Denzel, good evening to you. Congratulations and welcome to Cleveland.
34: Thank you. Thank you. Excited to be here. I can't wait for what the future has to hold.
33: Now, my name's Ken Carmen. We'll introduce ourselves to you as we go around the room here. First off, what was it like having to sit through last night, and when did you think that the Browns were going to be calling your phone to make you a new Cleveland Brown within this offense?
34: Yeah, you know, sitting through last night, that was a stressful time. You know, very upsetting. Gave me a nice chip on my shoulder for whatever team does give me. They got something coming with some more energy. And also, you know, I kind of found out about maybe two picks before. My agent kind of just let me know, hey, this is what we're thinking, so just be ready. And, you know, when they called through, I was through the roof. I was ecstatic.
0: And Denzel, this is Gerard. Jerry, first and foremost, my man, keep that mentality and that attitude for the entirety of your career. Then make every team pay for the fact that they did not get you where you felt you should go. But with that being said, I'm also a fan, man, of your cooking slash culinary skills. I was watching you bake some stuff, and it looked like it was pretty darn good. With that being said, man, I heard what you had to say about what you're going to bring to this receiver room. And just talk more about that, man, that attitude that you have when that ball's in the air. What are you thinking and what are you feeling?
34: Yeah, you know, when that ball's in the air, I'm thinking that ball is mine. Like, there ain't no way I don't come down with that ball. Not only that, you know, I just, my whole goal when I go against a defender is I don't want him to be able to go home and be happy to be around his family. I want him to feel that from that game. So, you know, that's the mentality that I'm bringing to the Cleveland Browns.
1: Dude, I love that.
0: That's great. I love it.
1: That's fantastic. Hey, Denzel, Andrew Siciliano, good to meet you. Can't wait to call a couple of your touchdowns, actually a lot of your touchdowns. You know what's great is you had to wait, like you said. And I can't imagine, like, what Friday morning, like, this thing, like, make it at noon. You had to wait all the way till 7.
34: Right.
1: And then you finally got your name called. But it's kind of like your journey. I think it says something that in this day and age where everybody could go get the bag somewhere else, you stayed.
34: Right.
1: You were patient.
34: Right.
1: And Jeremy Bernard went through there, and Rome went through there, and Jalen McMillan went through there, and Jalen Polk went through there. And then you got your chance, and you shined. Like, was there ever a moment where you thought of leaving? And what does that patience do for you as you go to the next level?
34: Yeah, you know, there definitely was a time where, you know, I'm thinking maybe I should go, you know, maybe I can go have success somewhere else. But then, you know, back to you were saying the story of my life has always been that, you know, always been overlooked or whatever it is. People aren't fully aware of my abilities or whatever that tends to be. And, you know, it was one of those things where I just wanted to prove it. You know what I mean? I didn't want to go somewhere else and try to just carve out. I wanted to prove it right then and there. I came here for my freshman year of college, and I'm going to stick it out. And I'm
4: going to
34: show y'all why I deserve to be here.
4: Denzel, Nathan Zagura here, and I'll be there with Andrew talking about all of your touchdowns here, 20 of them the last two seasons. At the end of the day, the point of offensive football is to score touchdowns. Todd Monken has said that clearly with the picks that we have here, an offensive tackle and then two wide receivers. This is what this draft so far is all about. It's about scoring the football. What's made you so effective at getting the ball in the paint as somebody who can do it from distance, but also somebody who can do it in the red zone?
34: Yeah, you know, I think it's the part where I can play wherever on the field. You know, I could go in the slot, and I can run corner routes, crosser routes, you know, take off the top, whatever I need to do. And I can also go outside and be effective from there as well. So, you know, I think being able to play all over the field and do all those type of different things through your assignments, it allows me to just score a lot more touchdowns.
4: You like that versatility. It allows Todd Monken to be creative and create mismatches with you as well. And you think about now kind of the youth in that room, yourself, Casey Concepcion, Isaiah Bond, who was at Texas a year ago. You got Jerry Judy, who's been a Pro Bowler there, Cedric Tillman as well. And this room really kind of shaking out. One thing I want to ask you, who's somebody, because I've heard comps from Puka Nacua, which is pretty darn good, Brandon Marshall, that's a beautiful thing as well. Who's somebody that you like watching and that you not necessarily model your game after, but somebody whose game you respect and want to at least emulate certain traits of?
34: Yeah, you know, I got three. Mine's Mike Evans, T. Higgins, and Nico Collins. Those are the three
4: Let's
34: I watch.
4: Go.
34: I try to emulate,
4: Let's go.
34: Emulate them in my game, and, you know, that's what I'm trying to bring to the table.
1: Denzel, how often, because I know this isn't true, how often do people think that you're, like, somehow related to David Boston?
34: Oh, all the time. What? There's articles, all types. My dad don't get no credit. I was telling him he gets no credit. Because everyone's always like, oh, you're related to David Boston. I had a few of his nephews even say, hey, we're related and stuff like that. And, you know, I had to let them know, like, hey, we're not related, but I appreciate y'all reaching out. You know what I mean? But, yeah, definitely all the time.
1: Well, let's talk about dad. Let's
4: Chris,
1: give your dad.
4: Thank you.
1: Football
4: let's give
1: coach.
4: Your dad
1: thank some, you. Some shine here.
34: Yeah, you know, my dad, he's the one that brought us into football, me and my other brothers. You know, just when we were 5 years old, he actually trained me to be a quarterback when I was young, just in the backyard. He taught me how to throw the ball well and all that. Had me run the full-scale offense when I was young. He's a football guru. Whatever team he coaches, they always win the championship. So, you know, he loves football. It just didn't work out for him and how he wanted it to work out. But, you know, he poured everything into us or into me as well. And, you know, he's a big part, like, reason of why I am where I am today.
33: Andrew, I just want to thank you. Denzel, I know this is awkward, but Andrew, I just want to thank you for asking the question. We were all wondering, like, why does everybody keep thinking that David Boston is Denzel's dad? Gerard Cherry, go right on ahead.
0: And Denzel, when you came here on your visit, what were your thoughts? Did you feel like, hey, this could be something that I could work with in the rapport that you had with the coaches while on your visit?
34: Oh, for sure. You know, when I was in there, it was nothing but love. It was good vibes the whole time. You know, we were just all just, you know, it was a lot of love. And, you know, I knew that this could be a possible potential landing spot for me.
4: I love the kind of the mentality that you said that you take. You know, you want people to be embarrassed to be around their families after you're done with them on a Saturday, now on a Sunday. One thing that also jumps out to me is you caught 125 passes the last 2 years, 20 touchdowns. 5 drops. That's a pretty darn good ratio when you're thinking about that. And a lot of the times, you know, in some contested catch situations, how do you pride yourself on being a guy who high points the ball so effectively and has those strong hands that when they put it around you in that big catch radius of yours, that you bring it in?
34: Yeah, you know, I think one, it's a mindset, knowing that when that ball's in the air, that you're going to make sure that you do everything you can to make the quarterback look good. You're going to grab it out the air and make the play. But also, I think it comes down to your preparation. You know, there's a lot of work that I do throughout the week to make those type of catches. You know, when it comes to making sure I'm getting those catches in practice, you know, it could be after practice or during practice trying to get reps, ask the corner to just come and, you know, shadow me real quick so I can get those reps. So, you know, a lot of it comes from preparation, but I'd also say part of this is being having that mentality to go grab it.
33: Denzel, last one from me. What do you tell Browns fans? There's a lot listening right now. Social media is going nuts. They're loving your answers, but they want to know what you're giving them. What do you tell Browns fans of what you plan to bring from day one of the rookie mini camp and then obviously into training camp in your rookie season?
34: Yeah, day one of rookie mini camp, I'm going to be making explosive plays. I'm going to be making big-time catches, a lot of chains moving, touchdowns. We're going to have that crowd rocking, you know what I mean? And we're going to bring a lot of juice and energy.
33: Denzel, congratulations.
5: We love it.
33: Enjoy the evening with your family. We're looking forward to seeing you here in Berea. Looking forward to seeing you with the Cleveland Browns, friend.
34: Awesome. Thank you, guys. And I'm looking forward to it as well.
33: Denzel Boston, brand new Cleveland Brown from Washington.
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33: On hold right now, let's welcome him in, Emmanuel McNeil Warner, brand new Cleveland Browns safety out of Toledo. Emmanuel, thanks for joining us tonight. Congratulations, and welcome to the Cleveland Browns, friend.
34: Appreciate y'all for having me.
33: And we'll introduce ourselves around the room as we ask you questions here. My name's Ken, and my first question to you is, what was your feelings when the phone started ringing? Was it a finally I'm getting taken here? Because you were a guy that comes in highly regarded.
34: Man, I hope this is a call right here. I hope this is a call. I hope they didn't let me down. And once I answered that call, just a lot of emotions. All the hard work I've been putting in, all the dedication and time I've been putting in, just to see and finally hear, see all my work pays off. So just a blessing for real.
4: Emmanuel, Nathan Zagura here, and congratulations. What an incredible story. And I can tell you, in this building, and I've been doing this with Ken 14 drafts together, I have not. They are so excited that they were able to get you and to bring you here right down the road to Cleveland. You know, what were your conversations like? I know our safety coach, Coach Bonda, obviously a big fan of yours. What have your conversations been like throughout this process here with the Browns? And did you have a feeling that we didn't know when, but at some point you were going to be a Cleveland Brown?
34: Man, I had a feeling I was going to be a Cleveland Brown or something like that, but I ain't know when though. But just seeing that call, just knowing that coming there in Ohio where I started at. So it's just a blessing. So I'm going to finish off there. I just got to finish off there. So.
0: And there you have it. Emmanuel Gerard Cherry here, and I've had the privilege of calling some of your college games at Toledo, and one of the things that always stood out to me was your ability to just make plays anywhere on the football field. And I was pleasantly surprised. I'm pretty sure you were thinking like I was thinking, you should go higher, and I felt that way as well. But it is what it is at this point for you. But with that being said, my man, what's going to be your mentality? What do you plan on bringing to the Cleveland Browns to help change the fortunes of this football organization?
34: I'm bringing a whole dog to that whole facility, a whole dog mentality, a playmaker who will be able to create turnovers and get points on the board for the offense. That's why I'm trying to come up there and win, and that's what we're going to do.
1: Emmanuel, it's Andrew Siciliano. I'm up there in the booth with Nathan, and he mentioned Coach Bonda. Do you know the notes that Coach Bonda, your new position coach, left for Andrew Berry?
34: He left
1: these little notes in his office with your name and a heart around it. You know that? That's how badly he wanted you.
34: Hey, that's my dog right there, man. I like Coach. We don't make history. I'm trying to tell you right now, we don't make history.
1: And you're going to make a lot of turnovers as well, dude. When you turn on the tape, especially your forced fumble tape, you violently attack the football. Tell me why and how you create so many turnovers and force so many fumbles.
34: Man, I feel like me just knowing sometimes the ball will be thrown to you. I feel like just be able to go create turnovers anywhere, just on the ground, just be able to be an impact on the ground. I know you don't get a lot of interceptions, so me, I want to force turnovers on the ground. So make it do a force fumble, it just comes natural for me. I just got a little instinct for that, so I'm just gonna keep going from that too. So
4: when you talk about your

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2: Mr. Vincent, in a lovely linen.
3: Why, thank you.
4: Yes. Mr. Bishop, Mr. Zagura, great to see you both. You should have seen what this suit looked like an hour ago, and I spilled my lunch all over.
5: No.
4: Oh, yeah.
5: I got a fully suited.
4: Oh, no. I was carrying. We still got a stain right there. I'll be honest with you. There are things I don't like to admit, but I'm going to admit it. I went into full panic mode.
3: I got a panic test.
4: FaceTime the ex.
5: And did you? Like,
4: I did.
5: What can
4: I
5: do?
4: I need your help right now. I need your help. We're still friends. I'm not afraid to admit
5: it. Did she pick up right away?
4: She didn't at first, but then I texted. She picked up. We're all good.
3: And you're like, no.
4: I'm like, I need your help. Like, look at this. This is avocado and salad dressing, and this is all over a light
3: suit. Oil's tough.
4: What
3: Ooh.
4: Am I doing?
5: What did you, what was the advice?
4: Was
5: how did we handle it?
4: A little bit of water, a little bit of this, a little bit of that. We got 95% of it out. With the
5: it's not even noticing. You never notice.
4: Is this going to show up on
5: stage?
3: No
5: chance. No chance.
3: Because there's shading in it.
5: You have shading in
3: it.
5: It's a lovely suit. You got nothing
3: I wouldn't
5: to worry
3: know.
5: About.
3: Where's the collar?
4: I don't want to point it out now. We'll make it. Can you find the stain in Andrew's suit? Later.
5: I think you're safe.
3: I think you're safe, dude.
4: Okay. How are you? It's good to see you both.
5: It's nice, man. We were talking off the top a little bit. How long he and I have been talking about this.
4: I know. I heard.
3: Wanting him.
5: I mean, we've been talking about this for a long time. And first of all, so when you first get the idea that you're going to try to do something new, the old stadium needs to be improved, what we can do, what you would do. And around that time, Minnesota had opened. A buddy of mine had his wedding reception in that stadium. And so,
4: really?
5: Yeah. Yeah.
4: Wow.
5: Yeah. So
4: did he blow the horn? The giant shofar
5: he did.
4: Up there? Okay.
5: Yeah, they did the horn, the whole
4: giant
5: bit.
4: Shofar.
5: They did the whole thing. It was a heck of a scene, man. So I got to look at that, and then that I told him. I said, buddy, I'm telling you, when you see that thing, and then within a year, next year or two, we played there.
3: Oh boy,
5: and
3: I
5: it was
3: love
5: like,
3: it.
5: Okay, that's do whatever. Stop what you're doing. Build that thing.
3: Yep.
5: And I know you've been to these places. And then, of course, L.A. with what they've done, which is obviously something you saw, the entire process there. It's just pretty dang cool that this is happening here.
4: Yeah, it is. And those two buildings that you mentioned, U.S. Bank Stadium and SoFi, Minnesota and L.A., the Vikings and the Rams and the Chargers, are the two best buildings for my money in the NFL.
5: Yeah.
4: Now, these guys also had helped designing Dallas, which mm-hmm. is a fantastic building, a little yep. bit older than those other two. But that's what Cleveland is going to get. That's what Browns fans deserve. You're going to get a world-class facility. When you walk into SoFi, you guys have been there. Have
5: yes.
4: you been there?
5: Yeah. Yeah.
4: Okay. You there a couple of years ago, Nathan, when, yep. when the Browns played the Rams and before that played the Chargers. When you walk in, you say, wow.
5: Yeah.
4: You just go, man, I wish I could call this home. I was very fortunate to work at NFL Network next door for a couple of years and to be in that building almost every day. It is a wonder of the world. That's what we're getting.
5: I know.
4: We're getting something like that. And as you guys pointed out, maybe Buckeye games, mm-hmm. Big Ten championships, that goes for football and for basketball. You mentioned, like, throw something in the ring. You might actually be throwing things in the ring. There may be a ring here as well yeah. for your favorite fake sport. Like, all of that great stuff.
3: Unnecessary.
5: Jeez, what shrapnel.
3: This is all
4: it's
3: just
4: an event.
3: Jovial.
4: What I'm saying, it's a wonderful event.
5: Goes
3: it
5: on.
3: Is.
4: It's the co-host chat. Buddy.
3: There you go. I like it. I
4: oh
3: like it.
4: God.
3: I like
4: co-host
3: it.
4: Chat.
3: This
4: yeah.
3: is exciting. I mean, we want this region's weather lends itself to difficulty in outdoors extravaganzas.
5: How many times when we have the great Siciliano on do we say, other than teasing about where he's eating his expensive lunches,
4: which, by the way, is never actually happening.
5: 99% of the time, it is.
3: It
4: no,
3: feels
4: it is
3: like
4: not.
3: It.
5: And then you, and then
4: at
5: the next thing we'll say is,
4: floor at
5: make,
4: my house.
5: Make us feel bad. What is your weather right now?
4: Sure.
5: So we can't fix that, but what we can fix is on a Sunday, it's going to be perfect.
4: I think the most important thing is come November and December. When sometimes, I mean, I know I deal with it with my family. We have season tickets. When aunts, uncles, cousins, whomever go, it's going to be like 18.
5: Yeah.
4: You know what? I kind of came home with a cold on Friday.
5: Yeah.
4: I don't know. Maybe we'll see. You're not going to say that anymore.
5: No.
4: You're going to go, yes, I'm there.
3: I'm in.
4: I'm there. And the thing, too, with the noise that you mentioned, the dog pound, and that giant wall. Have you been to the Clippers' new?

0: into the interior.
1: I have not, but I know that that was one of the buildings that they visited in the process of collecting ideas.
0: They did, and I was actually there that night. They have this wall at one end of the court where it is sloped, and the pitch is ridiculous, where you are right on top of the court. And they limit the tickets distributed in that section for Clipper diehards only. They police it a lot. The visiting free throw percentage going towards that basket is significantly lower.
2: That's amazing data.
0: No joke.
2: Yeah.
0: Than it is on the other end of the court. That's the dog pound. That's what this is going to be here. The pitch is going to be higher. The fans are going to be louder. The tunnel from the visitor locker room is right next to the dog pound.
2: Yep.
0: Currently, you come out on the other side. Here, you're going to come out right next to the dog pound if you're wearing a Ravens uniform, a Steeler uniform, a Bengal uniform, any visiting uniform. It's going to be amazing.
2: Yeah, you think about the influence, the wall that you talk about, Intuit Dome. We talked about the wall down at the Cruz Stadium, which, of course, this ownership group built as well. A lot of that is inspired from European soccer.
0: Yeah.
2: You think about Dortmund. You think about what Real Madrid did at their new joint. There he is. Now he's excited because we get a little soccer.
1: Gabriel, well, now he's back live with us.
2: Oh, now he's live.
1: When he was on a delay.
3: Real time. Yeah, now I'm here. And I'm here for good.
2: If you think about that experience that you're going to get, that's a communal experience.
0: Yes.
2: European soccer is your club, and everybody in your community goes and does those things. And we have that already. We have all of those things, and now it's just going to be better. It's going to be that, but it's going to be a lot better.
0: Yeah, and with 70% of the seats actually kind of below what we consider the upper deck these days, it's built into the ground, you're going to be on top of the field. You're going to be able to give the Browns a home field advantage. We have one now, certainly. I mean, the dog pound rocks.
1: It's only going to be louder.
0: It is going to rock, and it is going to shake here as well. And the way the place is constructed, it is going to be that much louder. Seattle, same thing, where the thing is built straight up, and the sound goes straight down to the field.
1: And they built it with that in mind.
0: Yes,
1: those sides, the way they're curved like that.
0: And that's what they're doing in Buffalo for the new one, which is going to open in a couple of months there as well.
1: It is something, and I know you were talking about if there could be a ring there, WrestleMania's. I know they're talking to some of the guys. Some of the guys I know who did, you know, for example, they would do WrestleMania's in Orlando, which is at the Citrus Bowl, outdoors. When they started to do WrestleMania's, used to be in arenas. They were in arenas, and then until they moved into stadium shows. And then by the time when they did indoor stadium shows, I remember a lot of the guys were just like, they could not believe how loud it was and how the sound comes back down on them. And so you're going to have that atmosphere, that environment, and that is, to me, that's what's so fun about it. And that also lends to the community aspect of it, where people are going to be a part of that roar. They're going to feel it. There are certain moments and buzz where if you've been at a big game in a stadium with the community, the communal, you know, we, that you never forget because of that jolt that you feel that you can only get when you're actually at a sporting event. And the idea is obviously to have a product that is good enough to elicit those emotions, but then to have the vehicle, the vessel to do that is incredible. And you mentioned SoFi, you mentioned Minnesota. This is, in my mind, going to have combined my two favorite features of both. And what I mean by that is Minnesota's got a little bit of that intimate feel. It's got a great roof in terms of making you feel like you're also
0: out the wall.
1: From the wall at one end. This roof is going to be significantly more translucent and, in fact, almost transparent relative to that one. And then at SoFi, there is such a cool feeling when you walk in and then the stadium is below you. Like, you walk in on, the sixth floor, I think it is, in SoFi. Is that right?
0: Mm-hmm.
1: And then you look over the field. That walk, you're going to get that walk in here, but then you're going to have also kind of more the intimacy of Minnesota relative, where SoFi is just so massive. But you're going to have those vibes, and I think that's part of my favorite thing. I can't wait to experience that.
0: And I'm not trying to take shots at SoFi. It is a fantastic stadium. But one of the issues with SoFi is when you do come in up top, it's a little bit confusing with escalators that only go to certain levels and ramps that might bypass the level that you think is immediately underneath you because it goes to a suite level or a different lounge or this or that. That's not going to happen here. It is going to be laid out clearly and cleanly. Lessons learned with each step along the way. It's going to be great. You talk about the sense of community. I will never forget, you and Jim were in the stands that Thursday night after Christmas in 2023. You guys were in the, I'm sorry, in the booth. I was in the stands when they beat the Jets and they made the playoffs.
1: Oh, man.
0: And that sense of community. Listening to you two, I had my Walkman on. I'm not a Walkman, whatever. I bought a little radio on Amazon so I could listen to you guys in the seats. The hugging, the singing, the, like, just hugging it out with your neighbor on either side of you at that game. I can't wait for that sense of community here in this building.
1: Yeah, think about when after that game.
0: It,
1: or
0: honestly,
1: out of the city was
0: chills.
1: On fire.
0: We all went
1: out. We were out there,
0: like,
1: with the Hof.
0: It gives
1: it was
0: me
1: incredible.
0: Chills right now thinking of that. I was at the last playoff win at the old stadium when Vinny and Belichick and Leroy Horde and Eric Turner beat Bill Parcells and Drew Bledsoe. And I remember, like, that sense of community. We need that back.
1: Yep.
0: And I can't wait to get it here.
2: And then from a football perspective, you think, and we don't know, certainly last year's class was incredible. We just got out of draft weekend where consensus top three class. Now they got to go on the field. They got to go handle their business. But for most people, number one class are certainly at the top of it. You are, if it all goes according to the way that it seems, and you never know in football, right? But if it does, you now have a foundation of a winner in a big way over the last two off seasons. And these guys are going to be entering their prime when this sucker opens.
0: Nobody wins the Super Bowl the third weekend in April. But the moves you make and the moves that this organization has made the last two third Thursdays in April have been pretty fantastic. And Friday and Saturday, for that matter, as well. And, yeah, the foundation is certainly there.
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2: The Hop is here.
11: That's right.
2: This is
11: the cold jacket.
2: The Hop's in the cold jacket.
11: He's ready.
12: What a rare occasion I get to pull out the gold jacket and hang out with a couple of luminaries fine folks in this incredible, I mean, I've never seen a tent like this. Can we even call this a tent?
11: I don't know that
12: it's bigger than most circuses.
11: It's unbelievable. I have great energy, a great buzz right now, Rob. This is a transformative day for this region and really for this fan base, for this organization. This is a symbolic, obviously. It's going to be ready in 2029, but this is the official kickoff, and it's pretty special, man. You know me. You know Bo. We've been willing this.
2: We've been trying.
11: Since you were playing, we've been begging for this.
12: You guys are my number one and number two salesman in my life because I was against the dome. You know, I never liked playing in the domes, and I always liked playing outside and in the environment, but it was your steadfast luminary vision that got me to come around to understand this is pretty awesome. And I'll tell you, there was a moment is when I was doing Thursday Night Football and we went to the U.S. Bank Stadium after they opened, and I got to see it, and I got to realize this is not the old dark, dingy domes like you used to play in the Metrodome and then in St. Louis, the TWA Dome or whatever the heck they call that thing. But, like, this feels – it's going to feel like you're outside.
2: Yeah.
12: But when the outside is not where you want to be, it's going to be perfectly 72 degrees with a fantastic, beautiful playing surface. And what a showpiece for all of Ohio, Northeast Ohio. This is just going
11: to
12: be incredible.
11: And I'm glad you said that because it really was. I know you went to Minnesota and you came back. That changed your whole perspective.
2: Yeah, totally.
11: The first game I went to, I'm like, we have to have our version of this. And then SoFi, that year we actually happened to go from Minnesota to SoFi. And then these are the same architects.
2: We've got the
11: architects who built, which are my two favorite ones in the league, and now they're bringing that here and making this, you know, a very Northeast Ohio, very Cleveland Browns version of it.
12: Yeah, the dome here is going to be fantastic. You know, not even talking about the economic impact that you have to be able to throw events inside of a dome and have the Super Bowl and all these concerts, of course. But just from a fan experience standpoint, from a player standpoint, like, as an lineman, we love playing in the sloppy stuff. But a lot of receivers, quarterbacks, cornerbacks, they don't want to go play in a place where half their home games could be bad weather, right?
11: Yes.
12: They want consistency, so they don't have to worry about that, right? They want to be able to focus on my job, my playbook, my opponent, and not have to worry about anything else.
11: And let the best man win. Let the best team win. Eliminate some of those variables.
2: You think about just think about that long term now when you think about that. Think about that from in a free agency standpoint.
12: Oh, yeah.
2: There's a lot of folks who, I don't want to play in that all the time. Think about how Minnesota's been a free agent destination through all the years with the dome and climate control and all that comes with that. Winning, too. You got to do that.
11: Of course.
2: But it's one more thing that you don't have to overcome when it comes to getting people to sign here. And I think that part's real. Off, you could speak to that. I mean, that guys, quarterback skill guys, man, you could be climate control. I'm in.
11: So when we were in Tottenham last year, that locker room was unreal. And I heard a lot of the players talking about, man, this locker room is unbelievable. Well, this is going to be the biggest home locker room in the National Football League. That stuff matters. I know it feels like a small thing, but all these little things add up to give. And you say to your team, your players, listen, this is going to be a first-class experience for you. We're saying to the fans, this is going to be a first-class experience for you, for the region. Yeah. We're saying we're going to bring every first-class event that exists on this planet here for you. It all matters.
2: All matters.
12: See, you don't win the Super Bowl by doing one thing well. You win the Super Bowl by putting a million little things together and paying attention to every single little detail and trying to work it into your favor. Because at the end of the day, you're going to be sitting there in the Super Bowl, and it's going to come down to two or three plays.
11: Yep. Yeah.
12: Did you do everything you possibly could to align the cards in your favor to go out and win the ultimate greatest game of all time? And in the biggest entertainment business in the world, which is the NFL, in the most money between all of the franchises in the league, you have to do every possible thing that you can to stack the deck in your favor by giving the players the resources, by building the palace that those players want to play in, by building something in Cleveland that a receiver that's maybe in year 8 or 9 is going to say, hey, I want to play there. That's a place that I can go get some more yards. I can extend my career. Yep. Because that was a conversation that I heard a lot of guys talk about in the locker room when I was early on in my career, especially. It's like, hey, I'm going to go down to Florida. I'm going to go down to Texas. I'm going to go somewhere south at the end of my career because then I don't have to deal with the elements as I'm a 30, 34-year-old guy. And, hey, I'm starting to understand, like, it gets cold outside, but the joints don't feel quite as good anymore.
11: But I got to wear a heating pad on my back to golf if it's in the 40s now. What's going on?
2: What's happening? You were going over to the best home locker room. When you played at Iowa, was it still
12: Pink
2: Balls?
12: I was just going to mention Iowa. So I played in both Iowas. So both before Iowa, they before. Renovated it, the old Iowa, not only was it pink, but it looked like the middle school locker that you had, you know, in your school, like where they had like the big lever that would go shunk and they would pop open and they were like wire mesh. It felt like you were really back in like grade school or elementary school. And the new one's still pink, but it was much nicer and bigger. And so I said, hey, this isn't too bad. I could overlook the pink thing.
2: Wasn't the – and then you were there, but I always thought that, like, even, like, the bathrooms didn't have stalls.
12: Yeah, oh,
2: they were just, like,
12: terrible.
2: Wide open.
12: It was prison. It was basically like prison for
2: like
12: middle schoolers, and then they painted it pink. That would be awesome.
11: Notice I didn't say anything about the visitor lot.
2: No.
11: By the way, like you said, a million little things, you add that up to have great success. That's what this guy's doing with the beef industry right
12: That's
11: now.
12: That's right, baby.
11: Hoff beef,
12: right.
11: About to take over. Let's go.
12: Taking what I learned on the field, trying to apply it to raising the best beef on planet Earth.
2: That is beautiful. Hoff, it is great to see you. You guys
11: what
2: are luminaries.
11: Pleasure.
2: You guys got to get stage bound.
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17: and NFL Commissioner Roger Goodell speaking to the media at the new Huntington Bank Field groundbreaking ceremony in Brook Park.
18: Obviously a huge day for the Cleveland Browns and for Northeast Ohio, and I hope a huge day for the NFL. Still got 3.5 years before we officially open, but I think everybody is finally beginning to sense that this is reality. We are going to have a new dome stadium. I think it'll be the best stadium in the NFL, which says a lot, and couldn't be more excited and more pleased with where we are today. I'll let the commissioner say a couple things.
21: Yeah, I just add on to that, knowing this community and how important the Browns are to this community, and to see this stadium, I think it's going to bring a lot of pride to this community. I think it'll be a great economic driver, but more importantly, I hope it'll be a great stadium for the fans, and we are proud of it, and this is something that I can't tell you how much the Haslam family has put into this, effort-wise, the public sector, the private sector. It's just an extraordinary public-private partnership, so we look forward to it. It'll be here before we know it, Jimmy, I promise you that. So.
18: All right, questions?
22: Roger, when you set another draft soon, do you mean until the stadium is built or before that?
21: We haven't decided that yet, Tony, but my guess it'll be sometime in that period. So.
22: Commissioner, what about the Super Bowl for Cleveland? And once there's a dome here, can you tell us when Cleveland can expect the Super Bowl?
21: Well, as I said inside, and you may not have been in there, but the stadium is clearly going to be suitable for a stadium for a Super Bowl. I think the real challenge is going to be how transformational this is here. The airport is important for us. The hotels are important for us. All of the facilities are the biggest challenge for hosting a Super Bowl now. We have probably close to 200,000 people come in for a Super Bowl. It's great for economic impact, but it's hard for cities to be able to meet some of those requirements on the facilities. So that's the biggest challenge.
22: Commissioner, how many more hotels, how many more restaurants, how many more things?
21: As I mentioned, I think the lowest we have is high 40s of hotels, and I don't know what the number is here. I think it's about half that, roughly. And it's also the quality of hotels. But also the airport's a really important issue, and I think the airport was what I understand is going to be part of the development here and part of that opportunity. So there's a chance here for this to be the transformational type of project that converts and has more events that people need to come to, and hotels start to develop, the airport expands, and you get that kind of infrastructure.
23: Jimmy, what makes you confident that infrastructure can be created to host a Super Bowl and have big events like that?
18: You know, I think time will tell. I will relay a story from my home state of Tennessee, which I think will get a Super Bowl. In the next 4 or 5 years, I'll say, and if you'd asked me 10 years ago, would Nashville ever get a Super Bowl, I'd say, there's no way. And so a lot depends on the growth of the area, and you have to have people who will invest money, spend money, and take risk. And in this community, there's really only two individuals doing a lot of that right now, and both of them happen to own pro sports teams, okay? But I think there's a chance, but like I said, we got to play a little more offense around here and not so much defense, if you will.
22: When you bought the team in 2012, when did you envision this?
18: We started working on the stadium, and I think in 18, and our original intent was to, Mayor Jackson at the time wanted us to redevelop the lakefront, and called D and I down to his office, and we said, we're not developers, and he said, well, you guys can figure it out. And so we started working on it, had a plan. Then Mayor Bibb came in and wanted to do his own plan, which is his prerogative. He's the mayor. And during that time period, we started looking, actually talked to the commissioner a lot about it. Does it really make sense to invest $1 billion in that stadium? And we lucked into this property here, or to build a brand new stadium here, which cost a lot more, but would take care of things for, we say, 50 years. The Superdome's 51, 52 years old, yep. Commissioner. Yep. And they hosted a Super Bowl a year or two ago, so I really think this can be a 75 to 100-year building. Obviously, money will have to be spent. So I would say it was 2021, something like that, when this started to become more serious. And what are we in now, 26, probably 23, 24, when we made the decision to come down here. And we couldn't be more delighted. It was a bumpy road to get here, but we're excited we're here.
21: Hi, Ricky.
24: In this new stadium.
21: You You know, I think from every stadium, and we're really in a stadium boom right now around the country. We have Buffalo this year. We have Nashville next year. I think there's one or two planned for the next 5 or 6 years. And I think you learn from every single one of them. It's an opportunity, and I know Jimmy and his team have been out looking at every other stadium, looking at the plans. I think that's one of the great things about the NFL. We're competitive, and we're always trying to jump ahead of somebody else. And that will be a great thing for the fans here. And the investment that the Haslam family is putting in here is generational, and it's really important for this community, and it's great to see that.
0: Jimmy, aside from the Super Bowl, how ready is this region for when the stadium opens to host like a Final Four or, you know, Big Ten championship game, some other events?
18: I don't think Dave Gilbert, who runs Destination Cleveland's Cleveland Sports Commission, is here. You know, we've had the women's Final Four, right? And what didn't we have another real big event in the last 2 years? Anyway, I think it's close to being there, and potentially our development will put it over. It's hard for you all to understand the huge production the Super Bowl is, and you need lots of hotels, lots of restaurants, lots of convention space, lots of meeting rooms. Could Cleveland do that? Yes. Are we there right now? No. But hopefully this will help. I hate to use the word transformational because it's used so much, but hopefully this will be a transformational movement for the city.
0: Jimmy, one of the concerns a lot of fans have is affordability and being able to enjoy the new stadium. Obviously, there is a significant private investment being put in to this project, and obviously you're looking to capitalize on that. But just what can you say about this new building still being accessible to those diehard Browns fans that have followed this team since its inception?
18: Yeah, Darryl, great question, and I can promise you we have talked as much about keeping, quote, affordable seats in the new stadium as anything else. The Dog Pound will have the exact same number of seats, but it's going to be a way better experience. And we will have seats that are affordable just like our seats are now. So we heavy, heavy focus on making sure anybody that wants to, or almost anybody that wants to, comes to our games.
0: A couple more.
24: I know you guys have tried this in the past with cruise ships.
21: Yeah.
24: Used for hotel rooms. Is that something that would be feasible in any way?
21: I don't know. That'd have to be explored. We did that in Jacksonville back, I guess it was around 2004. It had mixed results. It's harder in that area, so it would depend on a lot of the circumstances here by the lake. But listen, I think it's that kind of creativity, but it's also the more these big events come, the more the hotels are going to come, and the more the other infrastructure comes along. And that's part of the build, and that's part of the process. So as Jimmy said, I'm not sure we would have looked at Nashville as being a Super Bowl site 10 years ago, 5 years ago, and we are seriously considering it.
1: Could you, 30 years ago, you were part of it?
21: Yes, I remember.
1: How do you think it all turned out?
21: Well, listen, I reflect on that because it was one of the more challenging times for the league in general, but also for me personally. I learned a lot from it. I spent a lot of time here and developed a lot of relationships here that I'll always treasure. But trying to find a solution that worked for everybody was not just difficult, but it took a lot of great leadership here in this community, in the NFL. And I think we showed people that you can do some of these things that are hard and do them in a way that ends up being good for everybody. It was, again, difficult circumstances. Not everyone's happy. But the Browns being in the National Football League and being right here and having them in the ownership under the Haslams, but also with this new stadium coming, is I think solidifies it in a really positive way.
1: Time for two more.
3: $600 million in the state is tied up right now. Are you going to address that situation, and how confident are you?
18: Yeah, I was asked that question yesterday. We're not attorneys, okay, but in talking to our attorneys and the state's attorneys, Governor DeWine and I talk frequently. We do think it'll be resolved. Is that 6 months? Is that 18 months? Not sure, but we do think it'll be resolved. And as I said, the state and Governor DeWine and the leadership and the legislature have been great partners, and if that falls through, we feel confident they'll come up with a plan B.
24: Your deal with Brooke Park is not in place yet. How are those negotiations going?
18: They're good. I mean, I was semi-kidding, semi-not, Mayor Orcutt is a tough negotiator. He's representing the voters of Brook Park, so he should. Dave Jenkins and Ted Taiwong are negotiating for us, but we're the business points have been agreed to, if you've ever made a deal, and now they're working out the legal things. It's a massive agreement, 30 years, et cetera, but I think we'll have it done by, I'll go out on a limb and say July 1. How's that?
5: Mayor Kay, to wrap up.
21: Yeah, we didn't have much doubt that the draft would be successful in Pittsburgh. I would say it probably exceeded our expectations and exceeded their expectations. But I think it shows you that the passion of football that is in this region, I'll include Pittsburgh, Cincinnati, Cleveland, Buffalo, you see that. Detroit had a great draft a few years ago, and you see the love of football, but also I think the location where fans can drive to those different sites for the draft is also what makes it very successful. I mean, I think Pittsburgh has a population of around 300,000. They had 805,000 people in 3 days. So obviously a lot of people came from out of town. And that's great for the economic activity also. But it's great for the football fans. It's great for the NFL overall. You know, the great thing I've always learned is the great ideas have lots of authors, and the bad ideas, you can't find them. The reality of it is we had thought about it. We thought moving it into primetime was a big step for us somewhere around 2008. We saw the success. There was that always that tug between tradition and innovation. It was successful in Radio City. It was something that we thought could continue to be successful there. But we also thought sharing it with the fans and those communities would be a great opportunity. And when Radio City said they were going to have a spring show, we couldn't have the draft until June, we said, okay, we'll see you. And we haven't been back, and we won't be back. I think we're going to continue to do what we're doing because you see it. The fans and the communities are raising the bar every year. And I think it's been great for us. It's an off-season Super Bowl for us. And it's a great way for communities to get a little piece of the economic impact and the power of our platform and the ability for people to show off their community and all the great things that are happening, which is great in Pittsburgh, but I also think it'd be great too.
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33: Here comes Denzel Boston, a brand new Cleveland Brown by way of Washington. Denzel, good evening to you. Congratulations and welcome to Cleveland.
34: Thank you. Thank you. Excited to be here. I can't wait for what the future has to hold.
33: Now, my name's Ken Carmen. We'll introduce ourselves to you as we go around the room here. First off, what was it like having to sit through last night, and when did you think that the Browns were going to be calling your phone to make you a new Cleveland Brown within this offense?
34: Yeah, you know, sitting through last night, that was a stressful time, you know, very upsetting. Gave me a nice chip on my shoulder for whatever team does give me. They got something coming with some more energy. And also, you know, I kind of found out about maybe 2 picks before. My agent kind of just let me know, hey, this is what we're thinking, so just be ready. And, you know, when they called through, I was through the roof. I was ecstatic.
35: And Denzel, this is Gerard. Jerry, first and foremost, my man, keep that mentality and that attitude for the entirety of your career. Then make every team pay for the fact that they did not get you where you felt you should go. But with that being said, I'm also a fan, man, of your cooking slash culinary skills. I was watching you bake some stuff, and it looked like it was pretty darn good. With that being said, man, I heard what you had to say about what you're going to bring to this receiver room. And just talk more about that, man, that attitude that you have when that ball's in the air. What are you thinking and what are you feeling?
34: Yeah, you know, when that ball's in the air, I'm thinking that ball's mine. There ain't no way I don't come down with that ball. Not only that, you know, I just – my whole goal when I go against a defender is I don't want him to be able to go home and be happy to be around his family. I want him to feel that from that game. So, you know, that's the mentality that I'm bringing to the Cleveland Browns.
0: Dude, I love that.
33: That's great.
35: I love it.
0: That's fantastic. Hey, Denzel, Andrew Siciliano, good to meet you. Can't wait to call a couple of your touchdowns, actually a lot of your touchdowns. You know what's great is you had to wait, like you said. And I can't imagine, like, what Friday morning, like, this thing, like, make it at noon. You had to wait all the way till 7.
34: Right.
0: And then you finally got your name called. But it's kind of like your journey. I think it says something that in this day and age where everybody could go get the bag somewhere else, you stayed.
34: Right.
0: You were patient.
34: Right.
0: And Jeremy Bernard went through there, and Rome went through there, and Jalen McMillan went through there, and Jalen Polk went through there. And then you got your chance, and you shined. Like, was there ever a moment where you thought of leaving? And what does that patience do for you as you go to the next level?
34: Yeah, you know, there definitely was a time where, you know, I'm thinking maybe I should go, you know, maybe I can go have success somewhere else. But then, you know, back to you were saying the story of my life has always been that, you know, always been overlooked or whatever it is. People aren't fully aware of my abilities or whatever that tends to be. And, you know, it was one of those things where I just wanted to prove it. You know what I mean? I didn't want to go somewhere else and try to just carve out. I wanted to prove it right then and there. I came here for my freshman year of college, and I'm going to stick it out. And I'm going to show y'all why I deserve to be here.
33: Denzel, Nathan Zagura here, and I'll be there with Andrew talking about all of your touchdowns here, 20 of them the last two seasons. At the end of the day, the point of offensive football is to score touchdowns. Todd Monken has said that clearly with the picks that we have here, an offensive tackle and then two wide receivers. This is what this draft so far is all about. It's about scoring the football. What's made you so effective at getting the ball in the paint as somebody who can do it from distance, but also somebody who can do it in the red zone?
34: Yeah, you know, I think it's the part where I could play wherever on the field. You know, I could go in the slot, and I could run corner routes, crosser routes, you know, take off the top, whatever I need to do. And I can also go outside and be effective from there as well. So, you know, dude, I think being able to play all over the field and do all those type of different things through your assignments, it allows me to just score a lot more touchdowns.
33: You like that versatility? It allows Todd Monken to be creative and create mismatches with you as well. And you think about now kind of the youth in that room, yourself, Casey Concepcion, Isaiah Bond, who was at Texas a year ago. You got Jerry Judy, who's been a Pro Bowler there, Cedric Tillman as well. And this room really kind of shaking out. One thing I want to ask you, who's somebody, because I've heard comps from Puka Nacua, which is pretty darn good, Brandon Marshall, that's a beautiful thing as well. Who's somebody that you like watching and that you not necessarily model your game after, but somebody whose game you respect and want to at least emulate certain traits of?
34: Yeah, you know, I got three. Mine's Mike Evans, T. Higgins, and Nico Collins. Those are the three
33: Let's
34: I watch.
33: Go.
34: I
33: try to emulate, Let's go.
34: Emulate them in my game, and, you know, that's what I'm trying to bring to the table.
0: Denzel, how often, because I know this isn't true, how often do people think that you're, like, somehow related to David Boston?
34: Oh, all the time. What? There's articles, all types. My dad don't get no credit. I was telling him he gets no credit. Because everyone's always like, oh, you're related to David Boston. I had a few of his nephews even say, hey, we're related and stuff like that. And, you know, I had to let them know, like, hey, we're not related, but I appreciate y'all reaching out. You know what I mean? But, yeah, definitely all the time.
0: Well, let's talk about dad. Let's
33: Chris,
0: give your dad.
33: Thank you.
0: Football
33: let's give your
0: coach.
33: Dad
0: some shine here.
34: Yeah, you know, my dad, he's the one that brought us into football, me and my other brothers. You know, just when we were 5 years old, he actually trained me to be a quarterback when I was young, just in the backyard. He taught me how to throw the ball well and all that. Had me running a full-scale offense when I was young. He's a football guru. Whatever team he coaches, they always win the championship. So, you know, he loves football. It just didn't work out for him and how he wanted it to work out. But, you know, he poured everything into us or into me as well. And, you know, he's a big reason of why I am where I am today.
0: Andrew, I just want to thank you. Denzel, I know this is awkward, but Andrew, I just want to thank you for asking the question. We were all wondering, like, why does everybody keep thinking that David Boston is Denzel's dad? Gerard Cherry, go right on ahead.
35: And Denzel, when you came here on your visit, what were your thoughts? Did you feel like, hey, this could be something that I could work with in the rapport that you had with the coaches while on your visit?
34: Oh, for sure. You know, when I was in there, it was nothing but love. It was good vibes the whole time. You know, we were just all just, you know, it was a lot of love. And, you know, I knew that this could be a possible potential landing spot for me.
1: I love the kind of the mentality that you said that you take. You know, you want people to be embarrassed to be around their families after you're done with them on a Saturday, now on a Sunday. One thing that also jumps out to me is you caught 125 passes the last 2 years, 20 touchdowns, 5 drops. That's a pretty darn good ratio when you're thinking about that. And a lot of the times, you know, in some contested catch situations, how do you pride yourself on being a guy who high points the ball so effectively and has those strong hands that when they put it around you in that big catch radius of yours that you bring it in?
34: Yeah, you know, I think one, it's a mindset, knowing that when that ball's in the air, that you're going to make sure that you do everything you can to make the quarterback look good. You're going to grab it out the air and make the play. But also, I think it comes down to your preparation. You know, there's a lot of work that I do throughout the week to make those type of catches. You know, when it comes to making sure I'm getting those catches in practice, you know, it could be after practice or during practice, trying to get reps, ask the corner to just come and, you know, shadow me real quick so I can get those reps. So, you know, a lot of it comes from preparation, but I'd also say part of this is being having that mentality to go grab it.
0: Denzel, last one from me. What do you tell Browns fans? There's a lot listening right now. Social media is going nuts. They're loving your answers, but they want to know what you're giving them. What do you tell Browns fans of what you plan to bring from day one of the rookie mini camp and then obviously into training camp in your rookie season?
34: Yeah, day one of rookie mini camp, I'm going to be making explosive plays. I'm going to be making big-time catches, a lot of chains moving, touchdowns. We're going to have that crowd rocking, you know what I mean? And we're going to bring a lot of juice and energy.
0: Denzel, congratulations.
3: We love it.
0: Enjoy the evening with your family. We're looking forward to seeing you here in Berea. Looking forward to seeing you with the Cleveland Browns, friend.
34: Awesome. Thank you, guys. And I'm looking forward to it as well.
0: Denzel Boston, brand new Cleveland Brown from Washington.
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33: On hold right now, let's welcome him in, Emmanuel McNeil Warner, brand new Cleveland Browns safety out of the Toledo. Emmanuel, thanks for joining us tonight. Congratulations, and welcome to the Cleveland Browns, friend.
34: Appreciate y'all for having me.
33: And we'll introduce ourselves around the room as we ask you questions here. My name's Ken, and my first question to you is, what was your feelings when the phone started ringing? Was it a finally I'm getting taken here? Because you were a guy that comes in highly regarded.
34: Man, I was like, I hope this is a call right here. I hope this is a call. I hope they ain't letting me down. And once I answered, it was that call, just a lot of emotions. All the hard work I've been putting in, all the dedication and time I've been putting in, just to see and finally here, see all my work pays off. So just a blessing for real.
1: Emmanuel, Nathan Zagura here, and congratulations. What an incredible story. And I can tell you, in this building, and I've been doing this with Ken 14 drafts together, I have not. They are so excited that they were able to get you and to bring you here right down the road to Cleveland. You know, what were your conversations like? I know our safety coach, Coach Bonda, obviously a big fan of yours. What have your conversations been like throughout this process here with the Browns? And did you have a feeling that we didn't know when, but at some point you were going to be a Cleveland Brown?
34: Man, you know, I knew I had a feeling I was going to be a Cleveland Brown or something like that, but I ain't know when though. But just seeing that call, just knowing that coming there in Ohio where I started at, so it's just a blessing. So I'm going to finish off there. I just got to finish off there. So.
35: And there you have it. Emmanuel Gerard Cherry here, and I've had the privilege of calling some of your college games at Toledo. And one of the things that always stood out to me was your ability to just make plays anywhere on the football field. And I was pleasantly surprised. I'm pretty sure you were thinking like I was thinking, you should go higher. And I felt that way as well. But it is what it is at this point for you. But with that being said, my man, what's going to be your mentality? What are you planning on bringing to the Cleveland Browns to help change the fortunes of this football organization?
34: I'm bringing a whole dog to that whole facility, a whole dog mentality, a playmaker who will be able to create turnovers and get points on the board for the offense. That's why I'm trying to come up there and win, and that's what we're going to do.
0: Emmanuel, it's Andrew Siciliano. I'm up there in the booth with Nathan, and he mentioned Coach Bonda. Do you know the notes that Coach Bonda, your new position coach, left for Andrew Berry? He left these little notes in his office with your name and a heart around it. You know that? That's how badly he wanted you.
34: Hey, that's my dog right there, man. I like Coach. We don't make history. I'm trying to tell you right now, we don't make history.
0: And you're gonna make a lot of turnovers as well, dude. When you turn on the tape, especially your forced fumble tape, you violently attack the football. Tell me why and how you create so many turnovers and force so many fumbles.
34: Man, I feel like me just knowing sometimes the ball will be thrown to you, I feel like just being able to go cr- create turnovers anywhere, just on the ground, to be able to be an impact on the ground. I know he don't get a lot of interceptions, so me, I want to force turnovers on the ground. So make it do a force fumble, it just comes natural for me. I just got a little instinct for that, so I'm just gonna keep going from that too. So
1: when you talk about your game and then your size, I love that. This is a league about size and length and speed. As we talk about defenses getting positionless and a team that plays a lot of three safeties together, you can line up all over the field. Talk about kind of your style of play and then how you use that size, speed, and length that you have to your advantage.
34: Man, to be able to play anywhere, be a versatile, playing the deep end, a box, come off blitzes, covering. I feel like I've been in perfect for that. Just me putting all the work in for that. Just ready to put in work with the guys and learn from the guys.
1: Listen, I love the way, too. I was watching with Gerard here. We were watching some of your clips. The way that you are willing, you love separating somebody from the football, whether it be the punch out, ripping.

0: I know you're from Tampa. You played at Toledo. I don't know how much time you've been able to spend in Cleveland. What are your thoughts of the city and playing for the Cleveland Browns in front of these fans?
1: Man, it'll be amazing. That down there in Ohio, putting on for the city. Hey, Cleveland, let's go. Brown, let's go.
2: Right. Now, you will have to make an adjustment by putting on the brown and orange. We understand that. Respect that.
1: Yes, sir.
0: Emmanuel, thank you so much for the time. Enjoy the rest of the evening. Hopefully,
3: congratulations.
4: Congratulations, man.
0: We're so happy to have you here.
1: And
0: looking forward to having you here officially in person, Emmanuel. Take care.
1: Yes, sir. Appreciate y'all.
0: Emmanuel McNeil Warren, brand new safety for the Cleveland Browns.
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4: We are very happy now to be joined by the architect of the Cleveland Browns 2026 draft and really this football team, General Manager Andrew Berry. And AB, I know that it's one of those things, you go into it, you have plans, and then you never really know what's going to happen. And this one, it feels like you had a plan, and they're like, oh, here's a plan that's even better maybe than what you thought your plan could be.
17: Yeah, I think, you know, coming out of the weekend, very pleased where we are going into May. And it really starts with giving a ton of credit to our scouting staff, our research analysts, our coaches, everyone who worked so hard over the past several months to put together the best plan possible going into the weekend, and then ultimately executing on it.
4: I kind of like this new trend of doubling up. You know, last year you doubled up at running back, you doubled up at quarterback. Now we double up on the offensive line. We'll triple up, but double up maybe at tackle there.

0: Dawson. Barber stays outside. Double up at wide receiver. You double up at the tight end spot. Is this kind of just happenstance, or is that kind of something you guys try to do and you know you have a real position in need?
1: No, it's more happenstance. I think that you often say you can't really dictate the draft, and every class is unique. You look at last year, it was one of the deepest tight end and running back groups, you know, that we had seen in some time, and the player pool matched up with our picks. And, you know, this year was a deep tackle class. It was a deep receiver class. And ultimately, we want to, you know, select players from where the pools of talent are available.
0: All right, you mentioned wide receivers. You know, that gets me excited. I couldn't be happier. You get right there at pick number 24, Casey Concepcion. Incredible kid, by the way. So now that we've got to spend some time with him, and obviously a great player. And then Denzel Boston as well. I don't know if you were aware of this or not. Siciliano brought it to my attention, but this is the first time since 1996 that a team has taken two wide receivers with the first 40 in within the first 40 picks of the draft.
1: I did not know that.
0: And that year it was Keyshawn Johnson one, and then Van Dyke, I think, was the name of the second receiver that they took. So
1: okay.
0: I love it. You talk about weapons, and we'll get to those tackles. And Spencer Fano, obviously the number one pick there. But what did you like about these receivers who both incredibly productive guys who certainly put the ball in the paint, which I know is a big thing. That's why you play offense, score touchdowns, but very different at the same time.
1: Yeah. So for us, or at least the way I think about receivers is, you know, there are three areas where they can create playmaking, and it's before the catch, at the catch point, after the catch. And I think a lot of the elite guys in the NFL, they can really do two of the three or one of them at a rare or exceptional level. With KC, we felt like he was among one of the best separators in the class, really top two in that regard. You know, really him and Jordan Tyson. And then, you know, we thought he was, you know, arguably the best ball in hand guy, you know, after the catch. You add that into the makeup, the return ability, his ability to play inside, outside, and separated all three levels. And we just felt like he was a, you know, high odds prospect for us, someone that we felt like we could utilize real well in our offense. With Denzel, he's a little bit of a different profile, right? Bigger body guy. Really, really great hands, really great in contested situations, but also at the same time, he runs well enough and he's an excellent athlete where, you know, the risk that you run sometimes with these bigger receivers is like, okay, it's great that you can make contested catches, but you don't want to just like live in that world.
0: Yeah, you want to get open too.
1: Yeah, you have the open. And Denzel, you know, we felt like is still able to do that, not to KC's level, but we think he's able to do that in addition with just like his exceptional ball skills and hands. So, it's a skill set that we were excited to add to the position room.
0: Yeah, and it feels like, and I don't know if this is true or not, but it feels like we have a pretty darn good 11 personnel group now.
1: Yeah, we're excited about it. I think that, you know, you think about the skills specifically, you have Harold and Q and Dylan who are, you know, kind of anchors in that 11 personnel grouping. You have Jerry, you have KC, you have Denzel, you have Isaiah Bond. It's just a really nice mix of skill sets.
0: Yeah, it's certainly going to be fun. And as everybody knows, it's fun to have those toys, but you got to have the time to execute those plays.
1: Right.
0: And so that's where this draft started for the Cleveland Browns, trading back from 6 to number 9, picking up a third rounder that we'll talk about in a second because that ended up being pretty important, that little extra sugar you got there, and still got the guy you wanted, Spencer Fano.
1: Yeah, so Spencer, we love. He was one of our highest graded players in the entire class. And obviously he fills a very foundational position on the roster at left tackle for us. Elite production, elite physical tools, elite makeup. We were thrilled to be able to move back a couple spots and still select him.
0: It's very cool. I saw it from the combine, the meeting that you guys had with them, some of that behind the scenes release with Coach Warhop. I thought that's very cool stuff. So thank you, number one, for releasing it. But you could see right away why this guy's not only the incredible athlete, great on his feet, all of those things, but, I mean,
1: yes, very sharp mentally. Very, very sharp mentally. He has an advanced understanding of football. I think that he'll feel more like a veteran when he gets here from the football intelligence aspect, which gives him a chance to play early.
0: All right, stay on that offensive line. Austin Barber in the third round. You guys traded out of the third round, picked up, by the way, only three picks in the 2027 draft were traded. Two of them to you, sir, in that fourth round. You left three now fourth round picks in 2027. So great job there. But you trade back in and you get Austin Barber, who maybe had one of the all time great phone calls. Just, I mean, pure enthusiasm, excitement. Yeah, awesome. And a big physical guy.
1: Yeah, he's big and physical, plays with a mean streak, but he also has good feet. So You know, we don't want just big guys who are slugs. Even if they're strong and physical, they do have to be able to move. And, you know, our run scheme is predicated on our offensive line running off the ball. You'll hear Hop say that all the time. Austin, we think, is a really nice match. We also think that he has some potential guard flexibility as well. So having that versatility as well as a well-rounded skill set and a level of intensity and love of the game that allow him to improve, we were excited to select him on day two.
0: Let's stay on the offensive line. We're going to just jump ahead now into the fifth round. Was your next pick, actually. Parker Brailsford, the center out of Alabama, 6'2", not necessarily the tallest guy, but, boy, you don't know that, and strong. And you mentioned the get-off, the fastest 10-yard split of any lineman in this draft. Seems like an incredible athlete and doesn't allow sacks and just can get to that second level and do a lot of things.
1: Yeah, he's a move-style center who's really smart, can get to the second level, plays with an edge, and really plays bigger than his size. The centers that have the ability to play at an excellent level at the second level, they can pull, they can reach. You know, those are players that really open up your run scheme. And I think you can look at what, you know, Monk and most of our offensive staff did in Baltimore with Tyler Linderbaum.
0: Yep.
1: And Parker would allow us to do some similar things in the run game that they were able to do with Tyler just because of his mobility. So we are really excited about him, you know, as a player who can come in and develop and hopefully add something to our offense. And we were very excited to take him off the board in the fifth round.
0: Those are some of the picks that if they hit, right, that if you all of a sudden pick up a multi-year starter in the fifth round, those are the ones that really kind of change the dynamic.
1: Yeah, because you know the reality is the average outcome by the time you get to like pick 43 is a backup.
0: I completely said that. That's amazing.
1: I think there's oftentimes perhaps maybe a little level of like overconfidence or an overestimation in terms of the likelihood of hitting on players in the draft. And so certainly if you get a fifth round pick who ends up being a long term starter or look at, let's say, the Rams with Puka Nacua, a guy who becomes, an all-pro caliber player.
0: Richard Sherman, sure.
1: That's enormous. That's huge, a huge, huge, huge value for an organization.
0: One thing about Fano and Parker that jumped out to me was both are team captains. Mm-hmm. A left tackle is a team captain, a center is a team captain. We're talking about at Alabama. Mm-hmm. They got to have not only just the play, the respect of their peers, but that means they've got great intrinsic leadership qualities as well.
1: Yeah, I think both those guys certainly have that. We call those orange dot players, guys with elite makeup, that are culturally additive. Those two guys certainly fit the bill, and it's nice to add that to your offensive line.
0: All right, let's go back now to the second round, and this is what I talk about. You pick up that extra third it gave you at the time, 70 and 74. You're able to, now you have two, you're like, okay, we can trade 70. How do those negotiations go, by the way? Because I guarantee you want to send 74, they want 70. At some point, somebody's got to blink, obviously, to get a deal done.
1: So that deal was a little bit different. I had mentioned with, this really kind of showed up with Austin, where the thought was, can we like get up to select E-Man, but can we do it, with really a two-pick swap as opposed to giving up an asset? So mm-hmm. We actually sent 70 and 74 for 58 and, picking the 100. So we really slid up 12 spots from 70 and then slid back, call it another 30 from 74. So you keep your volume and you can grab your, you can grab your guy. I actually missed that. It was 109 and like 154. So we slid back from 109. Maybe
0: right.
1: It was like 50 spots from 109 as opposed to 154.
0: And it would have a future fourth.
1: Yeah. It wouldn't have mattered 70 or 74, to be honest,
0: okay,
1: in terms of going up to 58. The more important part was the second part of that, where we're not giving up a day three pick, but we're moving our fourth rounder to the fifth. We keep 74, and that's what allows us to trade out of 74 for the future four and then trade back in to take Austin.
0: And to do all these things in real time while this is all going on, while the board is changing and people are calling, I think that's one of the things that's very cool. And I understand now why you want a sterile cockpit, as you say, and not a lot of emotional people. You'd be like, you're going to go sit out there in that parking lot, Segura, because I'd be too excited.
1: But, I think part of it is we spend the month of April going through the strategy and the scenarios, the pricing, so that when you get to the day, it's execution. So you can take the motion out of it. So it's like, okay, I've seen this before. I know what we're doing here. I know the type of trade or swap or whatever we want to make in this situation. And so that way you're not caught off guard, and that's what helps maybe keep the room calm.
0: No doubt. Well, you stayed calm and stayed patient, because I'm sure there are a lot of times between pick number 39 and pick number 58 where you said, okay, maybe this is spot and this is spot. You wait and you get Emmanuel McNeil Warren from Toledo. And I know Coach Bondo was over through the moon. Rudy's through them over the moon. This is feels like an absolute home run, a guy who gets the ball out, physical, big, fits exactly what we want to on the back end of this defense.
1: Yeah, I think with Emmanuel, it's he's just got a very well-rounded skill set. He's a ball hawk, and he really fits all three of our safety positions, free safety, strong safety, and what we call our quarter. It's like a big nickel.
0: Yep.
1: And so he just gives us a lot of versatility along with Grant and Rocket, where that allows, you know, Rudy to get us into advantageous looks depending on the offensive personnel.
0: All right, let's talk real quickly. A couple of tight ends as well. Joe Royer from Cincinnati, Carson Ryan from BYU. How do you see those guys fitting in?
1: Yeah, Joe, I think, has a nice balanced skill set, bigger frame, solid inline blocker, good hands, and he's actually pretty good with the ball in his hand. So I think he fits, call it a little bit more of like a traditional mold at tight end.
0: Yep.
1: And I think complements Harrell nicely. And then really, you know, Carson, he's a little bit of a hybrid where he can do some of the pass catching stuff that you would typically think in an F tight end. But we also think has some ability to serve as like an H or a fullback
0: okay.
1: as well.
0: Yeah, we heard Todd Monken talking about it. You're like, how is this coming up right now in a draft press conference? We're talking fullbacks back over the weekend. This was one that got Siciliano fell out of his chair. He was so excited. Right as we went off the air, right after 4 o'clock on Saturday, Talen Green, the 6'6", 230-pound quarterback from Arkansas, who is a human highlight reel, obviously needs some refinement. Mm-hmm. But from a tools and a ball of clay standpoint, it's all there.
1: Yeah, he's got elite physical characteristics and an elite makeup. He does need more polish and development at the position, like all these guys do. All these guys are going to – there's no ready-made player
0: sure.
1: that comes into the NFL. But we felt like a player with Talen's tools, you know, as well as his makeup, you know, at the most important position, you know, that's the type of swing that we want to take and the type
0: sure.
1: of player that we want to spend some time with and see if we can develop. And so we're excited to get him in here, you know, next week and get going.
0: You saved the best for last, Justin Jefferson. We got a viral moment here. I announced that we had acquired Justin Jefferson and used that word on purpose. And young Dr. J in there takes his glasses off and is like looking around or whatever. And Siciliano said, you know, linebacker from Alabama. Let me tell you something. Talking to this kid, I love this kid.
1: Yeah.
0: That is a dude yeah. right there who is ready to go.
1: He is high energy, and then on the field, he's got exceptional speed. He's basically like a heat-seeking missile. When you want you know, linebackers to run and hit, you would show his film. You know, we expect him to be good in coverage, expect him early in his career to be, you know, one of our, you know, linchpin special team contributors, but he fits what we want specifically with day three linebackers, where we'll sacrifice a little bit of size to get the speed and athleticism because of how we play.
0: All right, so that's the draft class. A lot of fun. Undrafted signed as well. I feel like I should ask you this. I asked you in the preview. Now, how do you feel about the roster? Some veterans still out there, or should we expect any veteran acquisitions as well into the mix, or do you like where you're at?
1: No, I think it's possible. I mean, we'll always look to improve position groups because, you know, the reality of it is you don't hit all of your, let's say, roster goals
0: sure.
1: or positional goals when you get to the draft. Or if you do, it's probably not a good thing, honestly, because it probably means you didn't really play the board. So there are a couple areas that we'll look to buttress, and that may come from internal development, you know, as we work through the spring. It may
0: sure.
1: come from a veteran addition, but, you know, the roster building process, it really is, you know, every day of the year. So it doesn't stop now that the draft is over.
0: Well, AB, this was fun to see. Obviously, right now, we're excited about everybody. That's how it goes. Now we get to get these guys on the grass and see if they can realize that potential. But when you get, you know, four guys in the top 58 and four guys that I know you guys had thought of might be worthy of being in the top 32, that certainly is an exciting thing. And, you know, you go from the stress of this to now, dad solo, let's go. You got that. This, you handle the draft. Now you go handle those children.
1: Yeah.
0: But thanks so much for the time. Congratulations. Seems like a great, regardless, execution of the plan, right?
1: Yeah.
0: And then now we have to see how they turn into football players.
1: Yeah, no, we're excited to work with this group. Still a long way to go, but you know, we're pleased with the guys that we have to work with.
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6: To the hotline we go. Jory Epstein joining us, senior NFL reporter at Yahoo. She was embedded in the war room on draft night. Jory, thank you so much for taking the time. I guess it's a fascinating piece. We'll retweet it and get it out there, although I'm sure much of our audience has already read it. It's spectacular. Incredible insight to how this all went down and what was a truly remarkable draft for the Cleveland Browns. But let's start at the beginning. How did this come about, and what was it about our draft that intrigued you?
7: Yeah, absolutely. Great to be on with you, Bo and Nathan, and happy to be here. And also, I was just super excited to get to view and witness the draft from this lens. It had definitely been a career bucket list goal for me for a while, having watched mentors like Peter King do it for so long, and just really getting to take someone inside. And I have this belief through all my reporting that if there's a Venn diagram of information that not everyone knows and is interesting to an audience and to fans, and information that is not going to competitively disadvantage an organization, that there is an overlap. And I think so often in today's world, there's such a concern that you're not going to be able to hit that overlap, that we just don't have access to certain things. And so I was really grateful this time we were able to make it work. In terms of why I was interested in the Browns, among many reasons, one is six teams had two first-round picks in this draft. And so when you look at that, you say, okay, there's more ability to have movement first-round, both because people have multiple picks, and also because the more picks you have throughout the draft, which obviously you guys as Browns fans know as well as anyone, the more you're able to kind of create the exact change, was the metaphor I used in my story, to get to the type of trade you want. So there's that element. I also, I've been around the Browns a fair amount as a national reporter. One of the things I do is I go to training camp tours. And so I mean, I've done everything from camp in West Virginia when they were at the Greenbrier my first year I was doing camp tour. I've been to training camp in August in Cleveland and Berea. And then also I've been, last year I was there for mini camp in June, been there for a game. So by no means have the Browns been the primary focus of my reporting, but I had enough understanding of the organization and the people involved. And I just thought that the process fascinated me. And I think the process is fairly different than other teams around the league. Obviously, every team's a little bit different, but very different, for example, than the Cowboys, where I spent the first 7 years of my career in Dallas. And so I just wanted to be able to give a better lens into that process, because I think it can often, sometimes we confuse process and results in this league. And I understand it's a results business and I'm not overlooking that, but I felt like the process was really fascinating and worth showcasing here.
0: Tell us about those fun boards where they can plug a trade that's offering and they can see if they like it or not. That sounds awesome.
7: It was fascinating, and I will say there are some elements of that trade tool in particular that you guys have Andrew coming on after. So I'll let you ask him the questions, because it's his place to decide what's fair to share rather than mine. But I think what's worth noting is that when you're on the board, whether it's for trades or whether it's for picks, there's pressure, there's only a little bit of time, even the first round's down from 10 minutes to 8 minutes. And so when you are having these conversations, you might fall in love with the player and fall in love with something they did or what they were like on their visit with you, but you don't want these decisions to be rooted in emotion, in panic, or in pressure. You want them to be rooted in logic, in the process, and in data. And by data, I don't mean analytics to the exclusion of evaluation. The Browns have a lot of great evaluators on their staff, both on the scouting side and people that Andrew has brought in, like Tom Telesco, 12-year GM in the league between the Chargers and the Raiders. He's been weighing in as a consultant for the Browns. And so when you take all of that information, you have the information on the front end, I think you're better able to make sound decisions when the pressure is on, and when you might have multiple teams calling you for trades at the same time and you're trying to figure it out. And so what I appreciated about that trade tool is if multiple teams were asking at the same time, one might sound better in theory, or maybe you've worked with that team more in the past, but this tool kind of was able to eliminate some of the emotional bias and make it an analytical decision.
0: In either your own experience or in talking to some of your other colleagues who have been, you know, embedded with teams during the draft, what would you say, you know, your overall impression of how the Browns did it versus maybe how another team would do it, or what really like stood out to you about the Browns' way of doing this?
7: Yeah, I would say a few things. One would be, you mentioned the boards. I would be surprised if the Browns were at least in the top third in terms of how high tech and analytically driven the process is. I mean, it takes the investment from ownership to be willing to build the tools. It takes the investment from the staff to maintain the tools. And again, I worked in Dallas. I haven't been in that draft room, but I do not get the sense it's quite as driven. I mean, even when you think about the fact that the draft board itself, I mean, I put this in my story, every time someone went off the board during the NFL draft, five different databases were updating within 5 to 10 seconds. It was funny. The time I counted, it was 5 seconds for that pick. And then I asked Brad, who runs football information systems, I'm like, is that how long it usually takes? I think I asked him after, and he was like, yeah, 5 to 10 seconds is the goal. But to have all of those systems to set up to all respond to a piece of information of, hey, now the draft board, that player is no longer listed. Okay, now the team, well, it crossed out that they needed OT and it's faded, so that when you're considering what that team's going to need and how it's going to impact your strategy going forward, you're no longer getting confused by a need they potentially already addressed. So I would say, and even the fact that I believe there are still teams that their primary draft board or an often used one is magnetic, and you're just moving magnets around, not that tool. So I think there's that element. I would also bet that the Browns have to be on the upper echelon of having diversity of voices in their room, because, again, you've got, who is it, Andrew Healy, who's got like an MIT PhD in economics, and you have Ken Kosch, like some of those guys on the analytics side. You've got people who have been in baseball, people who have been in football, people who have worked for the Browns for a long time, or people who have worked for a few different scouting organizations and now understand. And Chris Buford, who I mentioned there, worked for the Dolphins before here. And so I think there are a lot of different perspectives, and it's not an echo chamber of yeses. It's really trying to understand that. And then the last thing I'll say on this note, which I thought was fascinating, is the Browns don't say, oh, X number of players are first-round grades for us, X number are second rounds. I was talking to someone in scouting from another team today who thought that was fascinating and was like, I actually love that they do it. And I don't – you could ask Andrew this, because I did not talk to Andrew about why they did that. But I think what's interesting to me is that every single year the draft is so different. And so calling someone a first round great, a first round player, a first round great in theory kind of overlooks, one, the fact that a run on a position is so relevant to when a guy going off the board, and the depth at position from year to year is very different. So it's almost trying to make objective something that is much more subjective and much more relevant. So I don't know if that's why the Browns do it, but I think it's really interesting that they choose to do it that way.
0: Talking with Jory Epstein. Jory, who was embedded in the Browns draft room. Jory, one of the things in your article that got a little bit of attention was the Ty Simpson discussion. And I think some people interpreted that as the Browns were all in on Ty Simpson and wanted to draft him. Some of the people interpreted it as you saying that, you know, they realized that he was going to go, because you note that, you know, they said Andrew Berry knew this a week ago. He was going to the Rams at 13. Kind of just, if to give some context to those, that Ty Simpson piece, what was really the message you were trying to convey around that?
7: Yeah, well, first of all, it was a funny moment when Jimmy Haslam said Andrew knew that a week ago to the room, because Andrew had actually stepped out for a minute, which was not unusual. Everyone was kind of going in and out, and sometimes it's to take a call. There's various reasons. But when I told Andrew that, he was like, wait, he said that? Because Andrew wasn't right next to him when he said it. So, I mean, I think one thing to note is that a huge part of the draft and draft strategy is understanding what other teams need, what you think they're going to do. I mean, I did a story a couple of years ago on Xavier Worthy when he set the 40-yard dash record, and Rams general manager Les Snead told me for that story that even though the Rams de-emphasized the 40 in terms of a valuable trait because they don't think it applies to football that strongly, they use the 40 as a strategic tool to understand where other people are going to draft because how strongly other people value it in the draft process. So I would say similarly, whether it was from the general positions of need or other forms, there was a lot of understanding, it seems, from the Browns organization of what were possibilities at different spots. And that's relevant when you say, okay, we're going down from 6 to 9, but they were able to feel confident that the Chiefs weren't going to take an offensive tackle there. They were able to know, okay, well, Laremy Tunsil's at Washington, and last year the Saints at number 8 drafted Kelvin Banks, or they were picking this year at 8 and drafted him last year. We can feel confident about that. And so I think when you take that and apply it to the Ty Simpson element, I was not saying that they were going to take him at 24. I do believe that they did not believe he would be available at 24. Clearly they weren't taking him at number 9. They didn't take him at number 9. So I don't think we have to speculate on that. We have clear evidence. And to me, I think that any team that doesn't have a quarterback producing at a high level consistently and recently is always going to be evaluating the quarterback position, whether that's to take it in the 6th round like they did this year or take it as other. So to me, this is not, oh, the Browns just missed out on Ty Simpson. I don't view it that way. I think it's this element of you should always be aware of where the value is of a position. I mean, I think you even saw that with the Browns last year, taking two quarterbacks in the same draft in similar mid-tier rounds. And they understood where Ty Simpson was. They didn't want him before they expected him to go. And so they didn't believe that the value was going to best position them to take him there. And thus he's not on the Browns. So I did see some of what you're talking about. And I was a little surprised because I think knowing someone's going to go above you doesn't mean, oh, but you were about to pick them. Also, 13 to 24, like this isn't the next pick. This isn't the Pittsburgh Steelers calling while the Eagles are trading up. No. Like we have 11 picks here.
8: Jory, you obviously been around us a lot, and you've been around the organization a lot. This was your chance, and we can talk about all the data-driven stuff, the analytics stuff, the incredible technology, all of it. But in the end, a human has to make a decision, and in the end for us, it's Andrew Berry. How would you categorize his draft day approach, demeanor? What did you kind of make of that?
7: Yeah, it was fun to see, just having seen him in previously different contexts. I mean, I think he's very focused. He's very aware of just like, okay, I have these 5 boards. All 5 of these boards can help me make the same decision from a different perspective. This one's from how the board is falling in this round. This is how it's falling based on other teams. Here's the most recent and the next 5 teams picking if I want to do a trade. Here's my draft board and my trade tool. But then you take all that and you still have, okay, you shouldn't really be having any brand new conclusions or epiphanies on draft night because you've done your work already. You're really just applying the work you've already done. And so, I mean, he's making jokes. I think he asked someone in the draft room, like, hey, how's the dog doing? Like someone who had their dog with their parent for the night because they weren't doing that, or making a joke to one scout here. And Dee Howe was like, oh, thanks for wearing the shirt for the community service event. We appreciate it. So I definitely think that it was very focused, and as mentioned in the story, just so many calls. I was trying to count how many times he was on the phone, and I think I counted at least I think I may be having this right. I think kind of got at least 10 calls he had, plus a lot of texts. And then that's before you get to the calls that the assistant GMs were taking and others. And so I would say it was busy, but it didn't feel stressed. And if anything, it felt very much like once you got into the range of the pick where you were going to have realistic data to make a decision, that there's not like, again, 13 to 24, that's not when you have realistic data about 24 yet. Then he was like, here's where we're going. Here are the array of options. Okay, now let's do it. And the last thing I'll say is, the Browns changed this year where the scouts were. So the scouts were in the draft room, but that was not something that they had historically done, at least recently, was what Andrew was telling me. And so I loved that the scout, the area scout and the national scout got to present why they loved the player and then technically answer the phone when they called the player and introduce that player to Andrew. And this wasn't, to be clear, because I had someone asking about this. This wasn't, oh, here's why I think you should take him. Obviously, that decision and those scouting reports had been discussed long before, but it was, hey, now that we've decided to take him, why don't you, because of the work you've done, have a chance to show ownership this, which I talked to scouts and other organizations who said, yeah, we present this to the GM, maybe the coaching staff, but we don't get to present that kind of information to ownership. So it was almost a celebration of the scouts' work, which was very much something that Andrew, and I believe like Max Paulus was involved with that decision too, of, hey, why don't we let them shine?
0: It's very cool, and your article certainly encapsulates that and captures that, which I think is awesome. This is just one question. We always see on, like, the cameras, the TV, right, where they show the pick and everybody gets up and they high-five and shake hands, but we're not in there when they know that that part's over. What's it like? Are they like, dude, can you believe we got this? Can we, you know, what's it actually like in there when they get somebody that they really coveted, as the Browns did twice in that first round with Spencer Fano, and not only that, Casey Concepcion?
7: Yeah, I mean, it was fun, I feel like, seeing how pumped Todd Monken was for this, because, again, obviously he is involved in the process and also hasn't been involved in the process as long, in part because he literally hasn't been with the Browns as long, and coaches tend to have a different timeline for their evaluations than scouts do, as I think it should be. But it was fun to see that. It was fun to see ownership's response. I mean, the scouts were super excited for each other anytime someone from their area or their region got drafted. I think that in terms of the laughter, or the clapping and the celebration, what's funny is that oftentimes a pick was put in like 10 minutes, if not more, before it came up on the TV screen, and it wasn't always clear when the broadcast was going to be on the room. So figuring out when to clap was a little bit funny, unless they're just playing apart from any stream. But there was definitely excitement, and I think also getting to call the player really kind of ratcheted up that excitement, because then you're sharing this moment with someone who is achieving a milestone in their life's goal. Also, I'll note, Jimmy Haslam, after y'all decided to take Spencer, you make the pick, you call him about 10 minutes later. They're showing his highlights on TV because it's now been announced on the broadcast, and he's playing on the right side primarily. And Jimmy's like, oh, yeah, he played right tackle the last 2 years, but he's going to play left tackle for us. And it was moments like that. I was asked this yesterday of how involved was he. Like, Andrew was running the show, and there wasn't any of, hey, here's what you should do or here's who you should pick. But it was fun to see, whether it was Jimmy or JW, just how aware they were of the process of, yeah, you know what the guy was doing in college. You know how your coach has planned to use this player. You're even somewhat aware of what other teams are doing. And, okay, if this guy doesn't have the size, well, does that mean he's going to play one position for us or two if he's a receiver? Again, this is theoretical. So it was interesting to see that element.
8: Jory, it's a spectacular piece. I really encourage Browns fans to read it.
0: Yes, must read.
8: It's awesome. Thank you so much for your time. Greatly appreciate it.
7: Absolutely. Bo, Nathan, great to be on with you. I'll talk to you soon.
0: Yes.
8: That was very
0: good work. Yes.
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20: He is a managing partner of the Haslam Sports Group. He's a great J.W. Johnson. It is great to see you, buddy. Sir.
21: Good to see you, man.
20: Good to see you.
21: It's exciting.
20: Buddy.
21: You guys both got your sunglasses on. I'm
20: it's pretty bright.
21: Here. I don't know if I should put mine.
20: Put them on.
21: It's okay.
20: Yeah, get
21: it's
20: those.
21: All good. It's
20: bright. They're well deserved. How about this? This is happening, man. I mean, this is we've been talking about this for years. Nathan and I, in the 18-19 season, go, you'd walk by.
0: I think he threw me out of his office a bunch of times, and I'm like, dude, we need a dome.
20: We got to build a dome. And now we got here.
21: Yeah, it's unbelievable. This morning I was driving in, and you know, I think we've been so in it all the time and all the meetings we've had and all the conversations and you know all the bumps in the road and all the highs that we've had about this. And this is a spectacular day. I mean, it's unbelievable for this family, the city, the Haslam Sports Group, the Cleveland Browns, our fan base, the state. This is a monumentous day. We are beyond excited. I can't believe it's finally here. We got great weather. We're going to have a great turnout. I mean, we're fired up, man. This is awesome.
20: Yeah.
0: It's a transformative thing for this region, for this organization, for this fan base, all of it. And I think that's what is so special about it. We've been, you know, imagining big Browns games in December and January. Don't worry about the weather. Show up, be loud. We're talking about the dog pounding that wall. Just that it is going to be a stadium that, for a period of time, is going to be the best on planet Earth, but it is going to be unmistakably Northeast Ohio and Cleveland Browns.
21: Yeah, listen, I mean, the amount of work we put into it, working with HKS, you know, going around all the different venues across the NFL and other venues and sports, we're taking a little bit of everything but making our own and making it Cleveland. And our guys have done a great job with that. I mean, this building is going to be second to none. I think people don't realize when they first walk in, and the wow factor that you will have in this building is going to be unbelievable. I mean, we'll talk a lot about it, but, you know, from the size of the concourses to the parking to the tradition of tailgating that we're going to continue to bring over here. I mean, you know, have our own Muni lot where the fans don't have to walk a mile away.
0: Yeah.
21: And if they're coming in the building, they're going in the dog pound, they're going to have their own section. You know, it's going to have the steepest fan wall in all the NFL. We're going to have the largest indoor end zone video boards in the National Football League. I mean, and there's still more to come, you know. I mean, I think we've still got 3+ years to go, and who knows where the technology goes between now and then. But everything we're doing, we're aiming towards our fans. And obviously, you know, the most important thing is putting a winning product in the field so that building's rocking when we're out there playing on Mondays, Thursdays, Sundays, you name it.
20: You guys obviously went to the best people on the planet to build something like this. What were your marching orders?
21: Make the best thing possible and make it unique to Cleveland. And, you know, we know, you know, gone back and forth about a dome or no dome. We feel really good about the dome. People say, why not make it retractable? Well, look, I mean, most of the teams have retractable roofs. They probably only open it up a couple times a year, and more times than not, there may be mechanical issues that go with it. So, you know, we've worked with the guys. They came up with a great plan to work with this new product called Viewscape that'll make the roof look transparent or translucent. So it'll feel like, almost like today,
0: it's brighter,
21: a beautiful day.
0: Yeah.
21: It's going to feel like you're outside, but you're protected from the elements. And so whether that's the wind, the rain, the snow, the cold, you name it, we're going to have a comfortable place for people to come and enjoy themselves. And,
0: awesome.
21: You know, no excuses for not showing up.
0: I will say this. We were in India a couple of years ago, and they have one that they do have the ability to open it. And
21: right.
0: I think when you're in the Midwest and you're like, oh, it's 50, maybe we should open it. It was freezing in there.
21: I was
0: like, you need to close that room. What are you doing here? What are you doing? So you guys have put together, and you talked about the product on the field, and obviously coming out of this draft, there's a lot of excitement. There's a lot of excitement around Coach Monken as well. And, you know, we were talking earlier, this is the first draft class that will be in this new stadium on the fourth year of their rookie contract.
21: Yeah.
0: On their current rookie contract, obviously Mason could get a fifth-year option from last year, but on their standard rookie contract, this class is going to be in this building.
21: Yeah, pretty wild. I mean, listen, we felt really good about the last couple drafts. I mean, last year was, you know, phenomenal. I mean, defensive rookie of the year and Carson Schlesinger, and, you know, being able to do things we did, like, we feel great about what Andrew and the team have done. This draft class, you know, I've said before, everybody's very excited. It looks great. It looks great on paper. And, you know, we're just excited to get these guys here next week, get them on the grass, see what they can do. But, yeah, it's amazing that what we're doing and the foundation and this young core that we're building here, and excited for the future of the Cleveland Browns.
20: I should be remiss to not say you're listening to Cleveland Browns Daily. We're presented by BallyBet, official sports betting partner of Cleveland Browns. Please bet responsibly on 850 WKNR Cleveland, a Good Karma brand station. It's that marriage, right? It's the foundation of the football and then this place. And now we kind of have this thing we're all building towards. And we want this to come quick as possible. This season, obviously, you look at how great this defense has been. And now this offense has been added to. The winning is part of it, but it's momentum. It's momentum that's happening.
21: Yeah, just listen, we want to keep building. We've had a good team. You know, we've had some issues, whether that's injuries. You know, I think everybody knows we're always trying to find, and a lot of teams in the National Football League are always trying to find that cornerstone piece, and that's quarterback. And we feel really good about the guys we have with Shador and Dylan and Deshaun, and now adding Taylen Green to the room, which could be another thing. So we got a great competition ahead of us this offseason and into the training camp. And, you know, Coach Munkin's going to make the decision to say, you know, what's going to give us winning football. And at the end of the day, whoever rises to the top and is the quarterback of the Browns, we're going to support him and hopefully leads us to victory more times than not.
0: Absolutely. Amen. That's what everybody wants, and everything you guys do, obviously, is for the football team. I said football team, fans, community, right? And this building is going to kind of encompass all three of those. What is it that you want people from tonight's event? Because you're going to have the biggest L's, and you got the
21: commissioners,
0: the ownership
21: coming,
0: of this football
21: and the
0: team.
21: Governor, and we got the Mayor Orcutt here from Brook Park. We got a lot of the Browns are here, so it's great.
0: It's going to be awesome, and we're going to do some panels and share some information, new videos, new renderings, things that stuff that people haven't seen. But what's the one thing you hope that our fans, if it can all be distilled down to one thing, one feeling, one fact, what is it that you want them to take away from tonight? Because I think this is a historic day, a special day.
21: Yeah, I think this is for them. right? I mean, I think our fan base, this is something we're doing for you and for the long term and for the future. I mean, we want to create a home field advantage that's going to be second to none. We already have that in our current stadium, but now to be able to have the closest first row to last row, to have the steepest fan wall in football for our fans, the dog pound sound system for the roof to be able to reverberate all that, like, everything should be fan-focused to making it the most, you know, intimidating environment in sports. And we're just excited for them to be able to see it and to realize that Cleveland deserves nice things. And This is going to be pretty damn nice. And I want them to realize that.
20: Nicest stadium on the planet.
21: Yeah.
20: I mean, that's what's going to happen when this thing opens. I have to ask you this one more on the draft. We all pay attention to these draft boards, and you have our draft board. How hard was it, as you see Denzel all of a sudden is available, and all of a sudden at 58, and you're going, we would have taken all those guys at 24.
21: Yeah.
20: And then
21: Andrew and those guys, like I said, did a fantastic job. I mean, the amount of patience that they had. I mean, look, there were conversations, and I'll say, and he probably said, look, there was an opportunity. Maybe could we have gotten back into one and done something different? And we decided, you know what, maybe it wasn't worth it. Let's stay, be patient. We didn't have to give up any assets. We were able to get the guys we wanted to. And, you know, listen, I think people are just kind of sleeping on E-Man to get a Manuel McNeil Warren there where we did. I mean, we're really excited. I mean, a lot of guys had him with a first-round grade.
20: Yeah.
21: Same thing with Denzel. So, you know, the guys worked their tail off all year long, and to be able to do what they did to position the board and how it fell to us and still pick up two extra fours going into next year's draft. I mean, and moving back three spots and getting two extra picks. I mean, you couldn't ask for a better draft, and our guys did a fantastic job.
0: There are only three 2027 picks traded at all. And we got two of them. In the fourth round, which is, I think, that's another nice little feather in the cap or icing on the cake. Back to that draft room, I thought Jory Epstein, who was you guys allowed to be in there, wrote an incredible story on just the process. I thought it should give every Browns fan who reads that a ton of confidence in the way that we operate and how we were able to achieve an outcome like that. Because I talked to AB, and I talked to him about, you know, what's it like in there? Because I'd be like, dude, should we go get Emmanuel Warren? And he's like, I like a very sterile cockpit. He said, emotional people aren't allowed. I said, I would have been in the parking lot across the
21: street.
0: That's
21: hard for me, too.
0: We're very similar that way. Yes.
21: We definitely have. Had a lot of conversations. There's a lot of prep that goes into it. I mean, the amount of meetings and the mock drafts and scenario planning and all the things that you do that people don't see. And for having Jordy in there is great. And, you know, maybe I should be telling this, but I'm saying it anyway. You know, ESPN and NFL Films has a show that's going to air, I believe, tomorrow night called The Pick Is In, and we are also featured in that broadcast.
0: Wow. Okay.
21: The Cowboys and a couple other teams may be in there. They haven't promoted it yet, but I know it's coming out. We saw the first cut yesterday, so it'll be another nice look behind the scenes in the draft room. And
0: Very cool.
21: It's the guys, like I said, fantastic job. And you know, like I said, let's get these guys in the grass. Let's see what we get. Get them how to learn how to be a pro and build them into the culture of what we're trying to build here.
20: It's a great time to be a Cleveland Brown. It's a great time to be a Cleveland Brown fan, and this culminates it.
21: Yeah, today's awesome. When you see the new renderings, and I think when people, you know, we're going to open up our sales center this summer, which will be right across at our new development that we're doing at a cross-county mortgage campus, and we'll have some really cool interactive things that people can really come and see what their suite product could look like, what's their seat, you know, club-level seat look like, what does their dog pound seat look like. Very interactive things.
0: It's like a virtual reality room.
21: Very virtual reality room called the Cube. So the more and more people get to see it and get excited about it, I think right now there is a fear of the unknown. There's a lot of traditionalists. I'm a big traditionalist and, you know, think we should be playing outside, but I'm very excited about the dome because, listen, this is not just for Browns games. We want to have, to your point, let's have WWE here. WrestleMania should be here. Can you get a Big Ten championship, a Final Four, you know, massive concerts, you name it. There's so many things that you can do that this building's going to accomplish, and we're just excited for this community to enjoy it. And that's what this is. This is a community asset for everybody to enjoy for a long, long time to come.
20: Yeah, imagine the Buckeyes winning a national championship in here. Why can't
0: there's
20: a college football national championship for those type of things? All
21: and
20: that,
21: listen, we've talked about
20: possible.
21: This, too. I mean, the stadium and the commissioners here, he knows it. The stadium's going to be Super Bowl ready.
20: Yep.
21: And, you know, 15, 20 years ago when I was I lived in Nashville and people told me Nashville was going to host the Super Bowl. I'd be like, man, that's crazy. They can't do that.
20: Yeah.
21: And, you know, they're 4-plus years away maybe from hosting the Super Bowl because they're having a new building. They have all the different hotels, the infrastructure. That city's grown. So hopefully this stadium has the rising tide to lift all boats that we've said. And can we get more hotels? And with the economic impact that this will produce, that people get on board and start investing into this community like we are.
20: It's an incredible day. Enjoy it, buddy. I know you guys have worked your tails off.
21: This Thank you, guys. Appreciate you guys. Really, really
20: cool day. There he is, J.W. Johnson, managing partner of the Haslam Sports Group, joining us here live on site.
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30: Mr. Cecilia, in a lovely linen.
31: Why, thank you.
32: Yes. Mr. Bishop, Mr. Zagur, great to see you both. You should have seen what this suit looked like an hour ago, and I spilled my lunch all over it.
20: No.
32: Oh, yeah.
20: I got a fully suited?
32: Oh, no. I was carrying. We still got a stain right there. I'll be honest with you. There are things I don't like to admit, but I'm going to admit it. I went into full panic mode.
31: I got a panic test.
32: FaceTime the ex.
2: And
5: did
2: I'm
5: you?
2: Like, I did.
5: What can
2: I'm
5: I
2: like,
5: do?
2: I need your help right now. I need your help. We're still friends. I'm not afraid to
5: admit. Did she pick up right away?
2: She didn't at first, but then I texted. She picked up. We're all good. And
6: you're like, no.
2: I'm like, I need your help. Like, look at this. This is avocado and salad dressing, and this is all over a light
6: Ooh,
2: suit.
6: And oil's tough.
2: What
6: Ooh.
2: Am I doing?
5: What did? What was the advice?
2: Yeah,
5: how did we handle it?
2: A little bit of water, a little bit of this, a little bit of that. We got 95% of it out. With
5: it's not even noticing.
2: I
5: never noticed.
2: Is it going to show up on
5: no
2: stage?
5: Chance.
6: No.
5: No chance.
6: Because there's shading in it.
5: You have shading
6: in it.
5: It's a lovely suit.

0: do what you would do. And around that time, Minnesota had opened. A buddy of mine had his wedding reception in that stadium. And so,
1: really?
0: Yeah, yeah.
1: Wow.
0: Yeah. So
1: did he blow the horn, the giant shofar up there? Okay.
0: Yeah, they did the horn, the whole
1: giant
0: bit.
1: Shofar.
0: They did the whole thing. It was a heck of a scene, man. So I got to look at that. And then that I told him, I said, buddy, I'm telling you, when you see that thing, and then within the next year or two, we played there.
1: Oh, boy.
0: And it was like, okay, that's, dude, whatever, stop what you're doing, build that thing.
1: Yep.
0: And I know you've been to these places. And then, of course, L.A. with what they've done, which is obviously something you saw, the entire process there. It's just pretty dang cool that this is happening here.
1: Yeah, it is. And those two buildings that you mentioned, U.S. Bank Stadium and SoFi, Minnesota and L.A., the Vikings and the Rams and the Chargers, are the two best buildings for my money in the NFL.
0: Yeah.
1: Now, these guys also had helped designing Dallas, which mm-hmm. is a fantastic building, a little yep. bit older than those other two. But that's what Cleveland is going to get. That's what Browns fans deserve. You're going to get a world-class facility. When you walk into SoFi, you guys have been there. Have
0: yes.
1: you been there?
0: Yeah. Yeah.
1: Okay. You were there a couple of years ago, Nathan, when, yep. when the Browns played the Rams and before that played the Chargers. When you walk in, you say, wow.
0: Yeah.
1: You just go, man, I wish I could call this home. I was very fortunate to work at NFL Network next door for a couple of years and to be in that building almost every day. It is a wonder of the world. That's what we're getting.
0: I know.
1: We're getting something like that. And as you guys pointed out, maybe Buckeye games, mm-hmm. Big Ten championships, that goes for football and for basketball. You mentioned, like, throw something in the ring. You might actually be throwing things in the ring. There may be a ring here as well
0: yeah.
1: for your favorite fake sport. Like, all of that great stuff.
2: Unnecessary.
0: Jeez, what shrapnel.
2: This is all
1: it's
2: just
1: an event.
2: Jovial.
1: What I'm saying, it's a wonderful event.
2: Goes it on. Is.
1: I'm just. It's the co-host chat. Buddy.
2: There you go. I like it. I like it.
1: The
2: like
1: co-host
2: it.
1: Chat.
2: Yeah. This is exciting. I mean, we want this region's weather lends itself to difficulty in outdoors extravaganzas.
0: How many times when we have the great Siciliano on, do we say, other than teasing about where he's eating his expensive lunches,
1: which, by the way, is never actually happening.
0: 99% of the time, it is.
2: It
1: no,
2: feels
1: it
2: like
1: is
2: it.
1: Not.
0: And then you, and then
1: at
0: the next thing we'll say
1: on
0: is
1: floor at
0: make,
1: my house.
0: Make us feel bad. What is your weather right now?
1: Sure.
0: So we can't fix that, but what we can fix is on a Sunday, it's going to be perfect.
1: I think the most important thing is come November and December. When sometimes, I mean, I know I deal with it with my family. We have season tickets. When aunts, uncles, cousins, whomever go, it's going to be like 18.
0: Yeah.
1: You know what? I kind of came home with a cold on Friday.
0: Yeah.
1: I don't know. Maybe we'll see. You're not going to say that anymore.
0: No.
1: You're going to go, yes, I'm
0: yeah.
1: there.
2: I'm
1: yeah.
2: in.
1: I'm there. And the thing, too, with the noise that you mentioned, the dog pound. And that giant wall. Have you been to the Clippers' new arena, the Intuit
2: Dome? I have not, but I know that that was one of the buildings that they visited in the process of collecting ideas.
1: They did, and I was actually there that night. They have this wall at one end of the court
0: mm-hmm.
1: where it is sloped, and I mean the pitch is ridiculous. Where you are right on top of the court, and they limit the tickets distributed in that section for Clipper diehards only. They
0: yeah.
1: police it a lot. The visiting free throw percentage going towards that basket is significantly
0: is
1: lower.
0: That's it amazing
1: is,
0: data.
1: No
0: awesome.
1: Joke.
0: Yeah.
1: Than it is on the other end of the court. That's the dog pound. That's what this is going to be here. The pitch is going to be higher. The fans are going to be louder. The tunnel from the visitor locker room is right next to the dog pound.
0: Yeah.
1: Currently, you come out on the other side. Here, you're going to come out right next to the dog pound if you're wearing a Ravens uniform, a Steeler uniform, a Bengal uniform, any visiting uniform. It's going to be amazing.
0: Yeah, you think about the influence, the wall that you talk about,
1: yeah.
0: Intuit Dome. We talked about the wall down at the Cruz Stadium, which, of course, this ownership group built as well. A lot of that is inspired from European soccer.
1: Yeah.
0: You think about Dortmund. You think about what Real Madrid did at their new joint. There he is. Now he's excited because we get a little soccer.
2: Well, now he's back live with us.
0: Oh, now he's live.
2: When he was on a delay.
3: Yeah, now I'm here. And
0: but
3: I'm here for good.
0: If you think about that
3: Come
0: type
3: on, you
0: of
3: Gunners.
0: Experience that you're going to get, that's a communal experience.
1: Yes.
0: European soccer is your club and everybody in your community goes and does those things. And we have that already. We have all of those things. And now it's just going to be better. It's going to be that.
2: It's going to be better.
0: It's going to be a lot
2: yeah.
0: better.
1: Yeah. And with 70% of the seats actually kind of below what we consider the upper deck these
0: yeah.
1: days, it's built into the ground.
4: you're going to be.

0: of the field, you're going to be able to give the Browns a home field advantage. We have one now, certainly. I mean, the Dogtown rocks.
1: It's only going to be louder.
0: It is going to rock, and it is going to shake here as well. And the way the place is constructed, it is going to be that much louder. Seattle, same thing, where the thing is built straight up, and the sound goes straight down to the field.
1: And they built it with that in mind,
0: yes,
1: those sides, the way they're curved like that.
0: And that's
1: the
0: what
1: acoustics.
0: They're doing in Buffalo for the new one, which is going to open in a couple of months there as well.
1: It is something, and I know you were talking about if there could be a ring there, WrestleMania's. I know they're talking to some of the guys. Some of the guys I know who did, you know, for example, they would do WrestleMania in Orlando, which is at the Citrus Bowl outdoors. When they started to do WrestleManias, used to be in arenas. They were in arenas, and then until they moved into the stadium shows. And then by the time when they did indoor stadium shows, I remember a lot of the guys were just like, they could not believe how loud it was and how the sound comes back down on them. And so you're going to have that atmosphere, that environment, and that is, to me, that's what's so fun about it. And that also lends to the community aspect of it, where people are going to be a part of that roar. They're going to feel it. There are certain moments and buzz where if you've been at a big game in a stadium with the community, the communal, you know, we, that you never forget because of that jolt that you feel that you can only get when you're actually at a sporting event. And the idea is obviously to have a product that is good enough to elicit those emotions, but then to have the vehicle, the vessel to do that is incredible. And you mentioned SoFi, you mentioned Minnesota. This is, in my mind, going to have combined my two favorite features of both. And what I mean by that is Minnesota's got a little bit of that intimate feel. It's got a good, it's got a great roof in terms of making you feel like you're also out
0: the wall.
1: But the sunlight from the wall at one end. This roof is going to be significantly more translucent and, in fact, almost transparent relative to that one. And then at SoFi, there is such a cool feeling when you walk in and then the stadium is below you. Like, you walk in on, what, the sixth floor, I think it is, in SoFi. Is that right?
0: Mm-hmm.
1: And then you look over the field. That walk, you're going to get that walk in here, but then you're going to have also kind of more the intimacy of Minnesota relative, where SoFi is just so massive. But you're going to have those vibes, and I think that's part of my favorite thing. I can't wait to experience that.
0: And I'm not trying to take shots at SoFi. It is a fantastic stadium. But one of the issues with SoFi is when you do come in up top, it's a little bit confusing with escalators that only go to certain levels and ramps that might bypass the level that you think is immediately underneath you because it goes to a suite level or a different lounge or this or that. That's not going to happen here. It is going to be laid out clearly and cleanly. Lessons learned with each step along the way. It's going to be great. You talk about the sense of community. I will never forget you and Jim were in the stands that Thursday night after Christmas in 2023. You guys were in the booth. I was in the stands when they beat the Jets and they made the playoffs.
1: Oh, man.
0: And that sense
1: of
0: community.
1: Professional memory.
0: Listening to you two, I had my Walkman on. I'm not a Walkman, whatever. I bought a little radio on Amazon so I could listen to you guys in the seats. The hugging, the singing, the, like, just hugging it out with your neighbor on either side of you at that game. I can't wait for that sense of community here.
2: Yeah,
0: in this building.
1: Yeah, think about when after that game,
0: we're
1: out
0: of
1: the city was on fire.
0: We all went
1: out there with the half.
0: It gives
1: me
0: chills right now.
1: Yeah.
0: Thinking of that, I was at the last playoff win at the old stadium when Vinny and Belichick and Leroy Horde and Eric Turner beat Bill Parcells and Drew Bledsoe, and I remember like that sense of community. We need that back.
1: Yep,
0: and I can't wait to get it here.
2: And then from a football perspective, you think, and we don't know, certainly last year's class was incredible. We just got out of draft weekend where consensus top three class. Then they got to go on the field, they got to go handle their business. But for most people, number one class are certainly at the top of it. You are, if it all goes according to the way that it seems, and you never know in football, right? But if it does, you now have a foundation of a winner in a big way over the last two off seasons. And these guys are going to be entering their prime when this sucker opens.
0: Nobody wins the Super Bowl the third weekend in April. But the moves you make and the moves that this organization has made the last two third Thursdays in April have been pretty fantastic. And Friday and Saturday, for that matter, as well. And, the foundation is certainly there.
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10: The Hop is here.
11: That's right.
10: This is
11: the Gold Jacket.
10: The Hop's in the Gold Jacket.
11: He's ready.
12: What a rare occasion I get to pull out the Gold Jacket and hang out with a couple of luminaries fine folks in this incredible... I mean, I've never seen a tent like this. Can we even call this a tent?
11: I don't know that
12: it's bigger than most circuses.
11: It's unbelievable. I have great energy, a great buzz right now. Rob, this is a transformative day for this region and really for this fan base, for this organization. This is a symbolic. Obviously, it's going to be ready in 2029, but this is the official kickoff, and this is... It's pretty special, man. You know me. You know Bo. We've been willing this.
13: We've been trying.
11: Since you were playing, we've been begging for this.
12: You guys are my number one and number two salesman in my life because I was against the dome. You know, I never liked playing in the domes, and I always liked playing outside and in the environment, but it was your steadfast, luminary vision that got me to come around to understand this is pretty awesome. And I'll tell you, there was a moment is when I was doing Thursday Night Football and we went to the U.S. Bank Stadium after they opened and I got to see it and I got to realize this is not the old dark, dingy domes like you used to play in the Metrodome and then in St. Louis, the TWA Dome or whatever the heck they call that thing. But, like, this feels – it's going to feel like you're outside.
13: Yeah.
12: But when the outside is not where you want to be, it's going to be perfectly 72 degrees with a fantastic, beautiful playing surface and – what a showpiece for all of Ohio, Northeast Ohio. This is just going to be incredible.
1: And I'm glad you said that because it really was. I know you went to Minnesota and you came back. That changed your whole perspective.
13: Yeah, totally.
1: The first game I went to, I'm like, we have to have our version of this. And then SoFi, that year we actually happened to go from Minnesota to SoFi. And then these are the same architects. We've
13: same
1: got the
13: folks.
1: Architects who built, which are my two favorite ones in the league. And now they're bringing that here and making this, you know, a very Northeast Ohio, very Cleveland Browns version of it.
12: Yeah, the dome here is going to be fantastic. You know, not even talking about the economic impact that you have to be able to throw events inside of a dome and have the Super Bowl and
1: sure.
12: you know, all these concerts, of course. But just from a fan experience standpoint, from a player standpoint, like, as an lineman, we love playing in the sloppy stuff. But a lot of receivers, quarterbacks, cornerbacks, they don't want to go play in a place where half their home games could be bad weather, right?
1: Yes.
12: They want consistency, so they don't have to worry about that, right? They want to be able to focus on my job, my playbook, my opponent, and not have to worry about anything
1: else. And let the best man win. Let the best team win. Eliminate some of those variables.
13: You think about just think about that long term now when you think about that. Think about that from in a free agency standpoint.
12: Oh, yeah.
13: There's a lot of folks who, I don't want to play in that all the time. Think about how Minnesota's been a free agent destination through all the years with the dome and climate control and all that comes with that. Winning, too. You got to do that.
1: Of course.
13: But it's one more thing that you don't have to overcome when it comes to getting people to sign here. And I think that part's real. Off, you could speak to that. I mean, that guys, quarterback skill guys, man, you could be climate control. I'm in.
1: So when we were in Tottenham last year, that locker room was unreal. And I heard a lot of the players talking about, man, this locker room is unbelievable. Well, this is going to be the biggest home locker room in the National Football League. That stuff matters. I know it feels like a small thing, but that's all these little things add up to give. And you say to your team, your players, listen, this is going to be a first-class experience for you. We're saying to the fans, this is going to be a first-class experience for you, for the region. We're saying we're going to bring every first-class event that exists on this planet here for you. It all matters.
13: All matters.
12: See, you don't win the Super Bowl by doing one thing well. You win the Super Bowl by putting a million little things together and paying attention to every single little detail and trying to work it into your favor. Because at the end of the day, you're going to be sitting there in the Super Bowl, and it's going to come down to two or three plays.
1: Yep. Yeah.
12: Did you do everything you possibly could to align the cards in your favor to go out and win the ultimate greatest game of all time? And in the biggest entertainment business in the world, which is the NFL, in the most money between all of the franchises in the league, you have to do every possible thing that you can to stack the deck in your favor by giving the players the resources, by building the palace that those players want to play in, by building something in Cleveland that a receiver that's maybe in year 8 or 9 is going to say, hey, I want to play there. That's a place that I can go get some more yards. I can extend my career.
13: Yep.
12: Because that was a conversation that I heard a lot of guys talk about in the locker room when I was early on in my career, especially. It's like, hey, I'm going to go down to Florida. I'm going to go down to Texas. I'm going to go somewhere south at the end of my career because then I don't have to deal with the elements as I'm a 30, 34-year-old guy. And, hey, I'm starting to understand, like, it gets cold outside, but the joints don't feel quite as good anymore.
1: But I got to wear a heating pad on my back to golf if it's in the 40s now. What's going on?
13: What's happening? You were going over how the best home locker room. When you played at Iowa, was it still Pink
12: Balls?
13: I was
12: just going to mention Iowa. So I played in both Iowas. So
13: both
12: before they renovated it, the old Iowa, not only was it pink, but it looked like the middle school locker that you had, you know, in your school, like where they had like the big lever that would go shunk and they would pop open and they were like wire mesh. It felt like you were really back in like grade school or elementary school. And the new one's still pink, but it was much nicer and bigger. And so I said, hey, this isn't too bad. I can overlook the pink thing.
13: And then you were there, but I always thought that like even like the bathrooms didn't have stalls.
12: Yeah, oh,
13: they were just like
12: terrible.
13: Wide open.
12: It was prison. It was basically like prison for
13: like
12: middle schoolers, and then they painted it pink. That would be awesome.
1: Notice I didn't say anything about the visitor lot.
13: No.
1: By the way, like you said, a million little things. You add that up to have great success. That's what this guy's doing with the beef industry
12: That's
1: now.
12: Right, baby.
1: Off beef, not to take over. Let's go.
12: Taking what I learned on the field, trying to apply it to raising the best beef on planet Earth.
13: That is beautiful. Hoff, it is great to see you. You guys are luminaries. You guys got to get stage bound.
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21: And now here's Browns owner Jimmy Haslam and NFL Commissioner Roger Goodell speaking to the media at the new Huntington Bank Field groundbreaking ceremony in Brook Park.
22: Obviously a huge day for the Cleveland Browns and for Northeast Ohio, and I hope a huge day for the NFL. Still got 3.5 years before we officially open, but I think everybody is finally beginning to sense that this is reality. We are going to have a new dome stadium. I think it'll be the best stadium in the NFL, which says a lot, and couldn't be more excited and more pleased with where we are today. I'll let the commissioner say a couple things.
23: Yeah, I just add on to that, knowing this community and how important the Browns are to this community, and to see this stadium, I think it's going to bring a lot of pride to this community. I think it'll be a great economic driver, but more importantly, I hope it'll be a great stadium for the fans, and we are proud of it, and this is something that I can't tell you how much the Haslam family has put into this effort-wise, the public sector, the private sector. It's just an extraordinary public-private partnership, so we look forward to it. It'll be here before we know it, Jimmy, I promise you that.
22: All right, questions?
24: Roger, when you said another draft soon, do you mean not until the stadium is built or before that?
23: We haven't decided that yet, Tony, but my guess it'll be sometime in that period. So,
24: Commissioner, what about the Super Bowl for Cleveland? Once there's a dome here, can you tell us when Cleveland can expect the Super Bowl?
23: Well, as I said inside, and you may not have been in there, but the stadium is clearly going to be suitable for a Super Bowl. I think the real challenge is going to be how trans transformational this is here. The airport is important for us. The hotels are important for us. All of the facilities are the biggest challenge for hosting a Super Bowl now. We have probably close to 200,000 people come in for a Super Bowl. It's great for economic impact, but it's hard for cities to be able to meet some of those requirements on the facilities. So that's the biggest challenge.
0: Commissioner, how many more hotels, how many more restaurants, how many more things?
23: As I mentioned, I think the lowest we have is high 40s of hotels, and I don't know what the number is here. I think it's about half that, roughly. And it's also the quality of hotels. But also the airport's a really important issue, and I think the airport was what I understand is going to be part of the development here and part of that opportunity. So there's a chance here for this to be the transformational type of project that converts and has more events that people need to come to, and hotels start to develop, the airport expands, and you get that kind of infrastructure.
2: Jimmy, what makes you confident that infrastructure can be created to host a Super Bowl, to have big events like that?
22: You know, I think time will tell. I will relay a story from my home state of Tennessee, which I think will get a Super Bowl. In the next 4 or 5 years, I'll say, and if you'd asked me 10 years ago, would Nashville ever get a Super Bowl, I'd say, there's no way. And so a lot depends on the growth of the area. And you have to have people who will invest money, spend money, and take risk. And in this community, there's really only two individuals doing a lot of that right now, and both of them happen to own pro sports teams, okay? But I think there's a chance. But like I said, we got to play a little more offense around here, not so much defense, if you will.
0: When you bought the team in 2012, when did you envision this?
22: We started working on the stadium, and I think in 18, and our original intent was to, Mayor Jackson at the time wanted us to redevelop the lakefront, and called D and I down to his office, and you know, we said, we're not developers, and he said, well, you guys can figure it out. And so we started working on it, had a plan. Then Mayor Bibb came in and wanted to do his own plan, which is his prerogative. He's the mayor. And during that time period, we started looking, actually talked to the commissioner a lot about it. Does it really make sense to invest $1 billion in that stadium? And we lucked into this property here, or to build a brand new stadium here, which cost a lot more, but would take care of things for, we say, 50 years. The Superdome's 51, 52 years old, yep. Commissioner. Yep. And they hosted a Super Bowl a year or two ago, so I really think this can be a 75 to 100-year building. Obviously, money will have to be spent. So I would say it was 2021, something like that, when this started to become more serious. And what are we in now, 26, probably 23, 24, when we made the decision to come down here. And we couldn't be more delighted. It was a bumpy road to get here, but we're excited we're here.
23: Hi, Ricky. You know, I think from every stadium, and we're really in a stadium boom right now around the country. We have Buffalo this year. We have Nashville next year. I think there's one or two planned for the next 5 or 6 years. And I think you learn from every single one of them. It's an opportunity, and I know Jimmy and his team have been out looking at every other stadium, looking at the plans. I think that's one of the great things about the NFL. We're competitive. And we're always trying to jump ahead of somebody else. And that will be a great thing for the fans here. And the investment that the Haslam family is putting in here is generational. And it's really important for this community. And it's great to see that.
0: Jimmy, aside from the Super Bowl, how ready is this region for when the stadium opens, the Final Four, Big Ten Championship game? Some other events?
22: I don't think Dave Gilbert, who runs Destination Cleveland's Cleveland Sports Commission, is here. You know, we've had the women's Final Four, right? And didn't we have another real big event in the last 2 years? Anyway, I think it's close to being there, and potentially our development will put it over. It's hard for you all to understand the huge production the Super Bowl is, and you need lots of hotels, lots of restaurants, lots of convention space, lots of meeting rooms. Could Cleveland do that? Yes. Are we there right now? No. But hopefully this will help. I hate to use the word transformational because it's used so much, but hopefully this will be a transformational movement for the city.
0: Jimmy, one of the concerns a lot of fans have is affordability and being able to enjoy the new stadium. Obviously, there is a significant private investment being put into this project, and
4: building still being accessible to those diehard Browns fans that have followed this team since its inception?
22: Yeah, Darryl, great question, and I can promise you we have talked as much about keeping, quote, affordable seats in the new stadium as anything else. The Dog Pound will have the exact same number of seats, but it's going to be a way better experience. And we will have seats that are affordable just like our seats are now. So we heavy, heavy focus on making sure anybody that wants to, or almost anybody that wants to, comes to our games.
5: A couple more. I know you guys have had strengths in the past with cruise ships.
23: Yeah.
5: Used for hotel rooms. Is that something that would be feasible in any way?
23: I don't know. That'd have to be explored. We did that in Jacksonville back, I guess it was around 2004. It had mixed results. It's harder in that area, so it would depend on a lot of the circumstances here by the lake. But listen, I think it's that kind of creativity, but it's also the more these big events come, the more the hotels are going to come. And the more the other infrastructure comes along. And that's part of the build, and that's part of the process. So, as Jimmy said, I'm not sure we would have looked at Nashville as being a Super Bowl site 10 years ago, 5 years ago. And we are seriously considering it.
24: Could you, 30 years ago, you were part.
23: Yes, I remember.
24: How do you think it all turned out?
23: Well, listen, I reflect on that because it was one of the more challenging times for the league in general, but also for me personally. I learned a lot from it. I spent a lot of time here and developed a lot of relationships here that I'll always treasure. But trying to find a solution that worked for everybody was not just difficult, but it took a lot of great leadership here in this community, in the NFL. And I think we showed people that you can do some of these things that are hard and do them in a way that ends up being good for everybody. It was, again, difficult circumstances. Not everyone's happy. But the Browns being in the National Football League and being right here and having them in the ownership under the Haslams, but also with this new stadium coming, is I think solidifies it in a really positive way.
24: Time for two more.
6: $600 million in the state is tied up right now.
22: Yeah, I was asked that question yesterday. We're not attorneys, okay, but in talking to our attorneys and the state's attorneys, Governor DeWine and I talk frequently, we do think it'll be resolved. Is that 6 months? Is that 18 months? Not sure, but we do think it'll be resolved. And as I said, the state and Governor DeWine and the leadership and the legislature have been great partners, and if that falls through, we feel confident they'll come up with a plan B. Good. I mean, I was semi-kidding, semi-not. Mayor Orcutt is a tough negotiator. He's representing the voters of Brook Park, so he should. Dave Jenkins and Ted Taiwong are negotiating for us. But the business points have been agreed to, if you've ever made a deal, and now they're working out the legal things. It's a massive agreement, 30 years, et cetera. But I think we'll have it done by, I'll go out on a limb and say July 1. How's that?
24: Mary Kay, to wrap up.
23: Yeah, we didn't have much doubt that the draft would be successful in Pittsburgh. I would say it probably exceeded our expectations and exceeded their expectations. But I think it shows you that the passion of football that is in this region, I'll include Pittsburgh, Cincinnati, Cleveland, Buffalo, you see that. Detroit had a great draft a few years ago, and you see the love of football, but also I think the location where fans can drive to those different sites for the draft is also what makes it very successful. I mean, I think Pittsburgh has a population of around 300,000. They had 805,000 people in 3 days. So obviously a lot of people came from out of town, and that's great for the economic activity also, but it's great for the football fans, it's great for the NFL overall. You know, the great thing I've always learned is the great ideas have lots of authors, and the bad ideas, you can't find them. And it, the reality of it is we had thought about it. We thought moving it into primetime was a big step for us somewhere around 2008. We saw the success. There was that always that tug between tradition and innovation. It was successful in Radio City. It was something that we thought could continue to be successful there. But we also thought sharing it with the fans and those communities would be a great opportunity. And when Radio City said they were going to have a spring show, we couldn't have the draft until June, we said, okay, we'll see you. And we haven't been back, and we won't be back. I think we're going to continue to do what we're doing because you see it. The fans and the communities are raising the bar every year. And I think it's been great for us. It's an off-season Super Bowl for us. And it's a great way for communities to get a little piece of the economic impact and the power of our platform and the ability for people to show off their community and all the great things that are happening, which is great Pittsburgh, but I also think it'd be great too.
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15: Here comes Denzel Boston, a brand new Cleveland Brown by way of Washington. Denzel, good evening to you. Congratulations and welcome to Cleveland.
16: Thank you. Thank you. Excited to be here. I can't wait for what the future has to hold.
15: Now, my name's Ken Carmen. We'll introduce ourselves to you as we go around the room here. First off, what was it like having to sit through last night, and when did you think that the Browns were going to be calling your phone to make you a new Cleveland Brown within this offense?
16: Yeah, you know, sitting through last night, that was a stressful time. You know, very upsetting. Gave me a nice chip on my shoulder for whatever team does give me. They got something coming with some more energy. And also, you know, I kind of found out about maybe 2 picks before. My agent kind of just let me know, hey, this is what we're thinking, so just be ready. And, you know, when they called through, I was through the roof. I was ecstatic.
17: And Denzel, this is Gerard Cherry. First and foremost, my man, keep that mentality and that attitude for the entirety of your career. Then make every team pay for the fact that they did not get you where you felt you should go. But with that being said, I'm also a fan, man, of your cooking / culinary skills. I was watching you bake some stuff, and it looked like it was pretty darn good. With that being said, man, I heard what you had to say about what you're going to bring to this receiver room. And just talk more about that, man, that attitude that you have when that ball's in the air. What are you thinking? What are you feeling?
16: Yeah, you know, when that ball's in the air, I'm thinking that ball's mine. There ain't no way I don't come down with that ball. Not only that, you know, I just – my whole goal when I go against a defender is I don't want him to be able to go home and be happy to be around his family. I want him to feel that from that game. So, you know, that's the mentality that I'm bringing to the Cleveland Browns.
19: Dude, I love that.
17: That's great. I love it.
19: That's fantastic. Hey, Denzel, Andrew Siciliano, good to meet you. Can't wait to call a couple of your touchdowns, actually a lot of your touchdowns. You know what's great is you had to wait, like you said. And I can't imagine, like, what Friday morning, like, this thing, like, make it at noon. You had to wait all the way till 7.
16: Right.
19: And then you finally got your name called. But it's kind of like your journey. I think it says something that in this day and age where everybody could go get the bag somewhere else, you stayed.
16: Right.
19: You were patient.
16: Right.
19: And Jeremy Bernard went through there, and Rome went through there, and Jalen McMillan went through there, and Jalen Polk went through there. And then you got your chance, and you shined. Like, was there ever a moment where you thought of leaving? And what does that patience do for you as you go to the next level?
16: Yeah, you know, there definitely was a time where, you know, I'm thinking maybe I should go, you know, maybe I can go have success somewhere else. But then, you know, back to you were saying the story of my life has always been that, you know, always been overlooked or whatever it is. People, you know, aren't fully aware of my abilities or whatever that tends to be. And, you know, it was one of those things where I just wanted to prove it. You know what I mean? I didn't want to go somewhere else and try to just carve out. I wanted to prove it right then and there. I came here for my freshman year of college, and I'm going to stick it out. And I'm going to show y'all why I deserve to be here.
0: Denzel Nathan Zagura here, and I'll be there with Andrew talking about all of your touchdowns here. 20 of them the last two seasons. At the end of the day, the point of offensive football is to score touchdowns. Todd Monken has said that clearly with the picks that we have here, an offensive tackle and then two wide receivers. This is what this draft so far is all about. It's about scoring the football. What's made you so effective at getting the ball in the paint as somebody who can do it from distance, but also somebody who can do it in the red zone?
16: Yeah, you know, I think it just it you know, I think it's the part where I could play wherever on the field. You know, I could go in the slot and I could run corner routes, crosser routes, you know, take off the top, whatever I need to do, and I can also go outside and be effective from there as well. So, you know, dude, I think being able to play all over the field and do all those type of different things through your assignments, it allows me to just score a lot more touchdowns.
0: You like that versatility? It allows Todd Monken to be creative and create mismatches with you as well. And you think about now kind of the youth in that room, yourself, Casey Concepcion, Isaiah Bond, who was at Texas a year ago. You got Jerry Judy, who's been a Pro Bowler there, Cedric Tillman as well. And this room really kind of shaking out. One thing I want to ask you, who's somebody, because I've heard comps read from Puka Nacua, which is pretty darn good, Brandon Marshall, that's a beautiful thing as well. Who's somebody that you like watching and that you not necessarily model your game after, but somebody whose game you respect and want to at least emulate certain traits of?
16: Yeah, you know, I got three. Mine's Mike Evans, T. Higgins, and Nico Collins. Those are the three
0: Let's
16: I watch.
0: Go.
16: I
0: try to emulate, Let's go.
16: Emulate them in my game, and you know that's what I'm trying to bring to the table.
19: Denzel, how often, because I know this isn't true, how often do people think that you're, like, somehow related to David Boston?
16: Oh, all the time. What? There's articles, all types. My dad don't get no credit. I was telling him he gets no credit. Because everyone's always like, oh, you're related to David Boston. I had a few of his nephews even say, hey, we're related and stuff like that. And, you know, I had to let them know, like, hey, we're not related, but I appreciate y'all reaching out. You know what I mean? But, yeah, definitely all the time.
19: Well, let's talk about dad. Let's
0: Chris,
19: give your dad.
0: Thank you.
19: Football
0: let's give your
19: coach.
0: Dad
19: some shine here.
16: Yeah, you know, my dad, he's the one that brought us into football, me and my other brothers. You know, just when we were 5 years old, he actually trained me to be a quarterback when I was young, just in the backyard. He taught me how to throw the ball well and all that. Had me running a full-scale offense when I was young. He's a football guru. Whatever team he coaches, they always win the championship. So, you know, he loves football. It just didn't work out for him and how he wanted it to work out. But, you know, he poured everything into us or into me as well. And, you know, he's a big reason of why I am where I am today.
19: Andrew, I just want to thank you. Denzel, I know this is awkward, but Andrew, I just want to thank you for asking the question. We were all wondering, like, why does everybody keep thinking that David Boston is Denzel's dad? Gerard Cherry, go right on ahead.
17: And Denzel, when you came here on your visit, what were your thoughts? Did you feel like, hey, this could be something that I could work with and the rapport that you had with the coaches while on your visit?
16: Oh, for sure. You know, when I was in there, it was nothing but love. It was good vibes the whole time. You know, we were just all just, you know, it was a lot of love. And, you know, I knew that this could be a possible potential landing spot for me.
0: I love the kind of the mentality that you said that you take. You know, you want people to be embarrassed to be around their families after you're done with them on a Saturday, now on a Sunday. One thing that also jumps out to me is you caught 125 passes the last 2 years, 20 touchdowns. 5 drops. That's a pretty darn good ratio when you're thinking about that. And a lot of the times, you know, in some contested catch situations, how do you pride yourself on being a guy who high points the ball so effectively and has those strong hands that when they put it around you in that big catch radius of yours, that you bring it in?
16: Yeah, you know, I think one, it's a mindset, knowing that when that ball's in the air, that you're going to make sure that you do everything you can to make the quarterback look good. You're going to grab it out the air and make the play. But also, I think it comes down to your preparation. You know, there's a lot of work that I do throughout the week to make those type of catches. You know, when it comes to making sure I'm getting those catches in practice, you know, it could be after practice or during practice trying to get reps, ask the corner to just come and, you know, shadow me real quick so I can get those reps. So, you know, a lot of it comes from preparation, but I'd also say part of it is being having that mentality to go grab it.
19: Denzel, last one from me. What do you tell Browns fans? There's a lot listening right now. Social media is going nuts. They're loving your answers, but they want to know what you're giving them. What do you tell Browns fans of what you plan to bring from day one of the rookie mini camp and then obviously into training camp in your rookie season?
16: Yeah, day one of rookie mini camp, I'm going to be making explosive plays. I'm going to be making big-time catches, a lot of chains moving, touchdowns. We're going to have that crowd rocking, you know what I mean? And we're going to bring a lot of juice and energy.
19: Denzel, congratulations.
2: We love it.
19: Enjoy the evening with your family. 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Looking forward to seeing you with the Cleveland Browns, friend.
16: Awesome. Thank you, guys, and I'm looking forward to it as well.
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15: On hold right now, let's welcome him in, Emmanuel McNeil Warner, brand new Cleveland Browns safety out of the Toledo. Emmanuel, thanks for joining us tonight. Congratulations, and welcome to the Cleveland Browns, friend.
16: Appreciate y'all for having me.
15: And we'll introduce ourselves around the room as we ask you questions here. My name's Ken, and my first question to you is, what was your feelings when the phone started ringing? Was it a finally I'm getting taken here? Because you were a guy that comes in highly regarded.
16: Man, I was like, I hope this is a call right here. I hope they ain't let me down. And once I answered, it was that call, just a lot of emotions. All the hard work I've been putting in, all the dedication and time I've been putting in, just to see and finally hear, see all my work pays off. So just a blessing for real.
0: Emmanuel, Nathan Zagura here, and congratulations. What an incredible story. And I can tell you, in this building, and I've been doing this with Ken 14 drafts together, I have not. They are so excited that they were able to get you and to bring you here right down the road to Cleveland. You know, what were your conversations like? I know our safety coach, Coach Bonda, obviously a big fan of yours. What have your conversations been like throughout this process here with the Browns? And did you have a feeling that didn't know when, but at some point you were going to be a Cleveland Brown?
16: Man, you know, I knew I had a feeling I was going to be a Cleveland Brown or something like that, but I ain't know when though. But just seeing that call, just knowing that coming there in Ohio where I started at, so it's just a blessing. So I'm going to finish off there. I just got to finish off there. So.
17: And there you have it. Emmanuel Gerard Cherry here, and I've had the privilege of calling some of your college games at Toledo. And one of the things that always stood out to me was your ability to just make plays anywhere on the football field. And I was pleasantly surprised. I'm pretty sure you were thinking like I was thinking, you should go higher. And I felt that way as well. But it is what it is at this point for you. But with that being said, my man, what's going to be your mentality? What are you planning on bringing to the Cleveland Browns to help change the fortunes of this football organization?
16: I'm bringing a whole dog to that whole facility, a whole dog mentality, a playmaker who will be able to create turnovers and get points on the board for the offense. That's why I'm trying to come up there and win, and that's what we're going to do.
19: Emmanuel, it's Andrew Siciliano. I'm up there in the booth with Nathan, and he mentioned Coach Bonda. Do you know the notes that Coach Bonda, your new position coach, left for Andrew Berry? He left these little notes in his office with your name and a heart around it. You know that? That's how badly he wanted you.
16: Hey, that's my dog right there, man. I like Coach. We don't make history. I'm trying to tell you right now, we don't make history.
19: And you're gonna make a lot of turnovers as well, dude. When you turn on the tape, especially your forced fumble tape, you violently attack the football. Tell me why and how you create so many turnovers and force so many fumbles.
16: Man, I feel like me just knowing sometimes the ball will be thrown to you, I feel like just being able to go create turnovers anywhere, just on the ground, just being able to be an impact on the ground. I know you don't get a lot of interceptions, so me, I want to force turnovers on the ground. So make it do a force fumble, it just comes natural for me. I just got a little instinct for that. So I'm just gonna keep going from that too. So
0: when you talk about your game and then your size, I love that. This is a league about size and length and speed. As we talk about defenses getting positionless and a team that plays a lot of three safeties together, you can line up all over the field. Talk about kind of your style of play and then how you use that size, speed, and length that you have to your advantage.
16: Man, to be able to play anywhere, be a versatile, playing the deep end, a box, come off blitzes, covering. I feel like I've been in perfect for that. Just me putting all the work in for that. Just ready to put in work with the guys and learn from the guys.
0: Listen, I love the way, too. I was watching with Gerard here. We were watching some of your clips. The way that you are willing, you love separating somebody from the football, whether it be the punch out, ripping it out, as you said, the force of fumbles. But I'm talking about guys coming over the middle, that old school physicality. Love to see that. Is that something you take a lot of pride in?
16: Yes, sir, most definitely, man. I feel like just learning and just working on small details every day, trying to be the best person I can be.
17: And Emmanuel, you had Quinion there, and I'm impressed with what he did, and you did the same thing. You stayed at Toledo when I'm certain with the NIL and what that represents, there are opportunities to go elsewhere. He stayed, you stayed. With that being said, when did you know Because I'm on record saying it 2 years ago that you're going to go pro and you'd be a high draft pick. And I got proof of that. And I'll play it for you one day while calling one of your games. But when did you know for yourself, my man, that this was going to be a dream for you to come true?
16: Just me trusting God. Just me believing in God. Knowing it's in his hand, he's going to get me where I need to be. Off of the hard work I did and just staying in court for it, just staying in the path, staying consistent. All the hard work I've been doing, just seeing Queen R do that. So Toledo, that made me just stay there too and just be loyal to the program because they never gave up on me. They developed me as a freshman to now to the player I am now. So I appreciate them for that and just build a legacy there before I leave. Just stand up for Toledo, go Rockets, like man, love the Rockets, man.
15: I know you're from Tampa. You played at Toledo. I don't know how much time you've been able to spend in Cleveland. What are your thoughts of the city and playing for the Cleveland Browns in front of these fans?
16: Man, it'll be amazing. Back down there in Ohio, putting on for the city. Hey, Cleveland, let's go. Brown, let's go.

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15: We are very happy now to be joined by the architect of the Cleveland Browns 2026 draft and really this football team, General Manager Andrew Berry. And AB, I know that it's one of those things, you go into it, you have plans, and then you never really know what's going to happen. And this one, it feels like you had a plan and they're like, oh, here's a plan that's even better maybe than what you thought your plan could be.
16: Yeah, I think, you know, coming out of the weekend, very pleased where we are going into May. And it really starts with giving a ton of credit to our scouting staff, our research analysts, our coaches, everyone who worked so hard over the past several months to, you know, put together the best plan possible going into the weekend, and then ultimately executing on it.
15: I kind of like this new trend of doubling up. You know, last year you doubled up at running back, you doubled up at quarterback. Now we double up on the offensive line. We'll triple up, but double up maybe at tackle there if Austin Barber stays outside. Double up at wide receiver. You double up at the tight end spot. Is this kind of just happenstance, or is that kind of something you guys try to do and you know you have a real position to need?
16: No, it's more happenstance. I think that. You often say you can't really dictate the draft, and every class is unique. You look at last year, it was one of the deepest tight end and running back groups, you know, that we had seen in some time, and the player pool matched up with our picks. And, you know, this year was a deep tackle class, it was a deep receiver class, and ultimately we want to, you know, select players from where the pools of talent are available.
15: All right, you mentioned wide receivers. You know that gets me excited. I couldn't be happier. You get right there at pick number 24, Casey Concepcion. Incredible kid, by the way. Mm-hmm. So now that we've got to spend some time with him, and obviously a great player. And then Denzel Boston as well. I don't know if you were aware of this or not. Ceciliano

0: brought to my attention, but this is the first time since 1996 that a team has taken two wide receivers with the first 40 in within the first 40 picks of a draft.
1: I did not know that.
0: And that year it was Keyshawn Johnson one, and then Van Dyke, I think, was the name of the second receiver that they took. So
1: okay.
0: I love it. You talk about weapons, and we'll get to those tackles, and Spencer Fano, obviously the number one pick there. But what did you like about these receivers who both incredibly productive guys who certainly put the ball in the paint, which I know is a big thing. That's why you play offense, score touchdowns, but very different at the same time.
1: Yeah. So for us, or at least the way I think about receivers is, you know, there are three areas where they can create playmaking, and it's before the catch, at the catch point, after the catch. And I think a lot of the elite guys in the NFL, they can really do two of the three or one of them at a rare or exceptional level. With KC, we felt like he was among one of the best separators in the class, really top two in that regard. You know, really him and Jordan Tyson. And then, you know, we thought he was, you know, arguably the best ball in hand guy, you know, after the catch. You add that into the makeup, the return ability, his ability to play inside, outside, and separate at all three levels. And we just felt like he was a, you know, a high odds prospect for us, someone that we felt like we could utilize real well in our offense. With Denzel, he's a little bit of a different profile, right? Bigger body guy, really, really great hands, really great in contested situations. But also at the same time, he runs well enough and he's an excellent athlete where, you know, the risk that you run sometimes with these bigger receivers is like, okay, it's great that you can make contested catches, but you don't want to just like live in that world.
0: Yeah, you want to get open too.
1: Yeah, you have the open. And Denzel, you know, we felt like is still able to do that, not to KC's level, but we think he's able to do that in addition with just like his exceptional ball skills and hands. So, it's a skill set that we were excited to add to the position room.
0: Yeah, and it feels like, and I don't know if this is true or not, but it feels like we have a pretty darn good 11 personnel group now.
1: Yeah, we're excited about it. I think that, you know, you think about the skills specifically, you have Harold and Q and Dylan who are, you know, kind of anchors in that 11 personnel grouping. You have Jerry, you have KC, you have Denzel, you have Isaiah Bond. It's just a really nice mix of skill sets.
0: Yeah, it's certainly going to be fun. And as everybody knows, it's fun to have those toys, but you got to have the time to execute those plays.
1: That's right.
0: And so that's where this draft started for the Cleveland Browns, trading back from 6 to number 9, picking up a third rounder that we'll talk about in a second because that ended up being pretty important, that little extra sugar you got there, and still got the guy you wanted, Spencer Fano.
1: Yeah, so Spencer, we love. He was one of our highest graded players in the entire class. And obviously he fills a very foundational position on the roster at left tackle for us. Elite production, elite physical tools, elite makeup. We were thrilled to be able to move back a couple spots and still select him.
0: It's very cool. I saw it from the combine, the meeting that you guys had with him, some of that behind the scenes release with Coach Warhop. I thought that's very cool stuff. So thank you, number one, for releasing it. But you could see right away why this guy's not only the incredible athlete, great on his feet, all of those things, but I mean,
1: very sharp mentally. Very, very sharp mentally. He has an advanced understanding of football. I think that he'll feel more like a veteran when he gets here from the football intelligence aspect, which gives him a chance to play early.
0: All right, stay on that offensive line. Austin Barber in the third round. You guys traded out of the third round, picked up, by the way, only three picks in the 2027 draft were traded, two of them to you, sir, in that fourth round. You left three now fourth round picks in 2027. So great job there. But you trade back in and you get Austin Barber, who maybe had one of the all-time great phone calls. Just, I mean, pure enthusiasm, excitement. Yeah, awesome. And a big physical guy.
1: Yeah, he's big and physical, plays with a mean streak, but he also has good feet. So, you know, we don't want just big guys who are slugs. Even if they're strong and physical, they do have to be able to move. And, you know, our run scheme is predicated on our offensive line running off the ball. You'll hear Hop say that all the time. Austin, we think, is a really nice match. We also think that he has some potential guard flexibility as well. So having that versatility as well as a well-rounded skill set and a level of intensity and love of the game that allow him to improve, we were excited to select him on day two.
0: Let's stay on the offensive line. We're going to just jump ahead now into the fifth round. Was your next pick, actually. Parker Brailsford, the center out of Alabama. 6'2", not necessarily the tallest guy, but boy, you don't know that, and strong, and you mentioned the get-off, the fastest 10-yard split of any lineman in this draft. Seems like an incredible athlete and doesn't allow sacks and just can get to that second level and do a lot of things.
1: Yeah, he's a move-style center who's really smart, can get to the second level, plays with an edge, and really plays bigger than his size. The centers that have the ability to play at an excellent level at the second level, they can pull, they can reach. You know, those are players that really open up your run scheme. And I think you can look at what, you know, Monk and most of our offensive staff did in Baltimore with Tyler Linderbaum.
0: Yep.
1: And Parker would allow us to do some similar things in the run game that they were able to do with Tyler just because of his mobility. So we are really excited about him, you know, as a player who can come in and develop and hopefully add something to our offense. And we were very excited to take him off the board in the fifth round.
0: Those are some of the picks that if they hit, right, that mm-hmm. if you all of a sudden pick up a multi-year starter in the fifth round, those are the ones that really kind of change the dynamic.
1: Yeah, because you know the reality is the average you know outcome by the time you get to like pick 43 is a backup.
0: I completely understand that. That's amazing.
1: I don't you know I think there's oftentimes you know perhaps maybe a little level of like overconfidence or an overestimation in terms of the likelihood of hitting on players in the draft. And so certainly if you get a fifth round pick who ends up being a long term starter or you know, look at, let's say, the Rams with Puka Nacua, a guy who becomes, you know, an all-pro caliber
0: Richard
1: player.
0: Sherman, sure.
1: That's enormous. That's huge, a huge, huge, huge value for an organization.
0: One thing about Fano and Parker that jumped out to me was both are team captains. Mm-hmm. You know, a left tackle is a team captain, a center is a team captain. We're talking about at Alabama. Mm-hmm. They got to have not only just the play, the respect of their peers, but that means they've got great intrinsic leadership qualities as well.
1: Yeah, I think both those guys certainly have that. You know, we call those orange dot players, guys with elite makeup. That are culturally additive. Those two guys certainly fit the bill, and it's nice to add that to your offensive line.
0: All right, let's go back now to the second round, and this is what I talk about. You pick up that extra third it gave you at the time, 70 and 74. You're able to, now that you have two, you're like, okay, we can trade 70. How do those negotiations go, by the way? Because I guarantee you want to send 74. They want 70. At some point, somebody's got to blink, obviously, to get a deal done.
1: So that deal was a little bit different. I had mentioned with, I guess this really kind of showed up with Austin, where the thought was, can we like get up to select E-Man, but can we do it, with really a two-pick swap as opposed to giving up an asset? So mm-hmm. we actually sent 70 and 74 for 58, and picking the 100. So we really yep. slid up 12 spots from 70, and then slid back, call it another 30 from 74. So you keep your volume, and you can grab your you can grab your guy. I missed that. I was 109 and like 154. So we slid back from 109. Maybe
0: right.
1: It was like 50 spots from 109 as
0: yep.
1: opposed to 154.
0: And
1: it would
0: have a future fourth.
1: Yeah. It wouldn't have mattered 70 or 74, to be honest,
0: okay.
1: in terms of going up to 58. The more important part was the second part of that, where we're not giving up a day three pick, but we're moving our fourth rounder to the fifth. We keep 74, and that's what allows us to trade out of 74 for the future four and then trade back in to take Austin.
0: And to do all these things in real time while yeah. this is all going on, while the board is changing and people are calling, I think that's one of the things that's very cool. And I understand now why you want a sterile cockpit, as you say, and not a lot of emotional people. You'd be like, you're going to go sit out there in that parking lot, Segura, because I'd be too excited.
1: But, you know, I think part of it is we spend the month of April going through the strategy and the scenarios, the pricing, so that when you get to the day, it's execution. So you can yeah. take the motion out of it. So it's like, okay, I've seen this before. I know what we're doing here. I know the type of trade or swap or whatever we want to make in this situation. And so that way you're not caught off guard, and that's what helps maybe keep the room calm.
0: No doubt. Well, you stayed calm and stayed patient, because I'm sure there are a lot of times between pick number 39 and pick number 58 where you said, okay, maybe this is spot and this is spot. You wait, and you get Emmanuel McNeil Warren from Toledo. And I know Coach Bondo was through the moon. Rudy's over the moon. This feels like an absolute home run, a guy who gets the ball out, physical, big, fits exactly what we want to on the back end of this defense.
1: Yeah, I think with Emmanuel, it's he's just got a very well-rounded skill set. He's a ball hawk, and he really fits all three of our safety positions, free safety, strong safety, and what we call our quarter. It's like a big nickel.
0: Yep.
1: And so he just gives us a lot of versatility along with Grant and Rocket. where that allows, you know, Rudy to get us into advantageous looks depending on the offensive personnel.
0: All right, let's talk real quickly. A couple of tight ends as well. Joe Royer from Cincinnati, Carson Ryan from BYU. How do you see those guys fitting in?
1: Yeah, Joe, I think, has a nice balanced skill set, bigger frame, solid inline blocker, good hands, and he's actually pretty good with the ball in his hand. So I think he fits, call it a little bit more of like a traditional mold at tight end.
0: Yep.
1: And I think complements Harrell nicely. And then really, you know, Carson, he's a little bit of a hybrid where he can do some of the pass catching stuff that you would typically think in an F tight end. But we also think has some ability to serve as like an H or a fullback as well.
0: Yeah, we heard Todd Monken talking. Yeah. You're like, how is this coming up right now in a draft press conference? We're talking fullbacks back over the weekend. This was one that got Siciliano fell out of his chair. He was so excited. Right as we went off the air, right after 4 o'clock on Saturday, Taylen Green, the 6'6", 230-pound quarterback from Arkansas, who is a human highlight reel, obviously needs some refinement, mm-hmm. but from a tools and a ball of clay standpoint, it's all there.
1: Yeah, he's got elite physical characteristics and an elite makeup. He does need more polish and development at the position, like all these guys do. All these guys are going to – there's no ready-made player that comes into the NFL. But we felt like a player with Taylen's tools, you know, as well as his makeup, you know, at the most important position, you know, that's the type of swing that we want to take and the type of player that we want to spend some time with and see if we can develop. And so we're excited to get him in here, you know, next week and get going.
0: You saved the best for last, Justin Jefferson. We got a viral moment here. I announced that we had acquired Justin Jefferson and used that word on purpose. And young Dr. J in there takes his glasses off and is like looking around or whatever. And Siciliano said, you know, linebacker from Alabama. Let me tell you something. Talking to this kid, I love this kid.
1: Yeah.
0: He is a dude right there who is ready to go.
1: He is high energy, and then on the field, he's got exceptional speed. He's basically like a heat-seeking missile. When you want, linebackers to run and hit, you would show his film. We expect him to be good in coverage. Expect him early in his career to be, you know, one of our, linchpin special team contributors, but he fits what we want specifically with day three linebackers, where we'll sacrifice a little bit of size to get the speed and athleticism because of how we play.
0: All right, so that's the draft class. A lot of fun. Undrafted, signed as well. I feel like I should ask you this. I asked you in the preview. Now, how do you feel about the roster? Some veterans still out there, or should we expect any veteran acquisitions as well into the mix, or do you like where you're at?
1: No, I think it's possible. I mean, we'll always look to improve position groups because, you know, the reality of it is you don't hit all of your, let's say, roster goals or positional goals when you get to the draft. Or if you do, it's probably not a good thing, honestly, because it probably means you didn't really play the board. So there are a couple areas that we'll look to buttress, and that may come from internal development. You know, as we work through the spring, it may come from a veteran addition, but, the roster building process, it really is, you know, every day of the year. So it doesn't stop now that the draft is over.
0: Well, AB, this was fun to see. Obviously, right now, we're excited about everybody. That's how it goes. Now we get to get these guys on the grass and see if they can realize that potential. But when you get, you know, four guys in the top 58 and four guys that I know you guys had thought of might be worthy of being in the top 32, that certainly is an exciting thing. And, you know, you go from the stress of this to now dad solo, let's go. You got to this. You handle the draft. Now you go handle those children.
1: Yeah.
0: But thanks so much for the time. Congratulations. Seems like a great – regardless, execution of the plan, right?
1: Yeah.
0: And then now we have to see how they turn into football players.
1: Yeah, no, we're excited to work with this group. Still a long way to go, but we're pleased with the guys that we have to work with.
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7: To the hotline we go. Jory Epstein joining us, senior NFL reporter at Yahoo. She was embedded in the war room on draft night. Jory, thank you so much for taking the time. I guess it's a fascinating piece. We'll retweet it and get it out there, although I'm sure much of our audience has already read it. It's spectacular. Incredible insight to how this all went down and what was a truly remarkable draft for the Cleveland Browns. But let's start at the beginning. How did this come about, and what was it about our draft that intrigued you?
8: Yeah, absolutely. Great to be on with you, Bo and Nathan, and happy to be here. And also, I was just super excited to get to view and witness the draft from this lens. It had definitely been a career bucket list goal for me for a while, having watched mentors like Peter King do it for so long, and just really getting to take someone inside. And I have this belief through all my reporting that if there's a Venn diagram of information that not everyone knows and is interesting to an audience and to fans, and information that is not going to competitively disadvantage an organization, that there is an overlap. And I think so often in today's world, there's such a concern that you're not going to be able to hit that overlap, that we just don't have access to certain things. And so I was really grateful that this time we were able to make it work. In terms of why I was interested in the Browns, among many reasons, one is six teams had two first-round picks in this draft. And so when you look at that, you say, okay, there's more ability to have movement first round, both because people have multiple picks, and also because the more picks you have throughout the draft, which obviously you guys as Browns fans know as well as anyone, the more you're able to kind of create the exact change, was the metaphor I used in my story, to get to the type of trade you want. So there's that element. I also, I've been around the Browns a fair amount as a national reporter. One of the things I do is I go to training camp tours. And so, I've done everything from camp in West Virginia when they were at the Greenbrier my first year I was doing camp tour. I've been to training camp in August in Cleveland and Berea. And then also last year I was there for mini camp in June, been there for a game. So by no means have the Browns been the primary focus of my reporting, but I had enough understanding of the organization and the people involved that I just thought that the process fascinated me, and I think the process is fairly different than other teams around the league. Obviously, every team's a little bit different, but very different, for example, than the Cowboys. days where I spent the first 7 years of my career in Dallas. And so I just wanted to be able to give a better lens into that process, because I think it can often, sometimes we confuse process and results in this league, and I understand it's a results business and I'm not overlooking that, but I felt like the process was really fascinating and worth showcasing here.
0: Tell us about those fun boards where they can plug a trade that's offered, and they can see if they like it or not. That sounds awesome.
8: It was fascinating, and I will say there are some elements of that trade tool in particular that I think you guys have Andrew coming on after. So I'll let you ask him the questions, because it's his place to decide what's fair to share rather than mine. But I think what's worth noting is that when you're on the board, whether it's for trades or whether it's for picks, there's pressure, there's only a little bit of time, even the first round's down from 10 minutes to 8 minutes. And so when you are having these conversations, you might fall in love with the player and fall in love with something they did or what they were like on their visit with you, but you don't want these decisions to be rooted in emotion, in panic, or in pressure. You want them to be rooted in logic, in the process, and in data. And by data, I don't mean analytics to the exclusion of evaluation. The Browns have a lot of great evaluators on their staff, both on the scouting side and people that Andrew has brought in, like Tom Telesco, 12-year GM in the league between the Chargers and the Raiders. He's been weighing in as a consultant for the Browns. And so when you take all of that information, you have the information on the front end, I think you're better able to make sound decisions when the pressure is on, and when you might have multiple teams calling you for trades at the same time and you're trying to figure it out. And so what I appreciated about that trade tool is if multiple teams were asking at the same time, one might sound better in theory or maybe worked with that team more in the past, but this tool kind of was able to eliminate some of the emotional bias and make it an analytical decision.
0: In either your own experience or in talking to some of your other colleagues who have been, you know, embedded with teams during the draft, what would you say, you know, your overall impression of how the Browns did it versus maybe how another team would do it, or what really like stood out to you about the Browns' way of doing this?
8: Yeah, I would say a few things. One would be, you mentioned the boards. I would be surprised if the Browns weren't at least in the top third in terms of how high-tech and analytically driven the process is. I mean, it takes the investment from ownership to be willing to build the tools. It takes the investment from the staff to maintain the tools. And again, I worked in Dallas. I haven't been in that draft room, but I do not get the sense it's quite as driven. I mean, even when you think about the fact that the draft board itself, I mean, I put this in my story, every time someone went off the board during the NFL draft, five different databases were updating within 5 to 10 seconds. It was funny, the time I counted, it was 5 seconds for that pick. And then I asked Brad, who runs Football Information Systems, I'm like, is that how long it usually takes? And I asked him after, and he was like, yeah, 5 to 10 seconds is the goal. But to have all of those systems to set up to all respond to a piece of information of, hey, now the draft board, that player is no longer listed. Okay, now the team, well, it crossed out that they needed OT and it's faded, so that when you're considering what that team is going to need and how it's going to impact your strategy going forward, you're no longer getting confused by a need they potentially already addressed. So I would say, and even the fact that I believe there are still teams that their primary draft board or often used one is magnetic, and you're just moving magnets around, not that tool. So I think there's that element. I would also bet that the Browns have to be on the upper echelon of having diversity of voices in their room, because, again, you've got, who is it, Andrew Healy, who's got like an MIT PhD in economics, and you have Ken Kovach, like some of those guys on the analytics side. You've got people who have been in baseball, people who have been in football, people who have worked for the Browns for a long time, or people who have worked for a few different scouting organizations and now understand. And Chris Buford, who I mentioned there, worked for the Dolphins before here. And so I think there are a lot of different perspectives, and it's not an echo chamber of yeses. It's really trying to understand that. And then the last thing I'll say on this note, which I thought was fascinating, is the Browns don't say, oh, X number of players are first-round grades for us, X number are second rounds. I was talking to someone in scouting from another team today who thought that was fascinating and was like, I actually love that they do it. And I don't – you could ask Andrew this, because I did not talk to Andrew about why they did that. But I think what's interesting to me is that every single year the draft is so different. And so calling someone a first-round grade – or first-round player, first-round grade in theory – kind of overlooks, one, the fact that a run on a position is so relevant to when a guy going off the board, and the depth at position from year to year is very different. So it's almost trying to make objective something that is much more subjective and much more relevant. So I don't know if that's why the Browns do it, but I think it's really interesting that they choose to do it that way.
0: talking with Jory Epstein. Jory, who was embedded in the Browns draft room. Jory, one of the things in your article that got a little bit of attention was the Ty Simpson discussion. And I think some people interpreted that as the Browns were all in on Ty Simpson and wanted to draft him. Some of the people interpreted it as you saying that, you know, they realized that he was going to go because you note that, you know, they said Andrew Berry knew this a week ago. He was going to the Rams at 13. Kind of just if to give some context to those, that Ty Simpson piece, what was really the message you were trying to convey around that?
8: It was a funny moment when Jimmy Haslam said Andrew knew that a week ago to the room because Andrew had actually stepped out for a minute, which was not unusual. Everyone was kind of going in and out, and sometimes it's to take a call. There's various reasons. But when I told Andrew that, he was like, wait, he said that? Because Andrew wasn't right next to him when he said it. So, I mean, I think one thing to note is that a huge part of the draft and draft strategy is understanding what other teams need, what you think they're going to do. I mean, I did a story a couple of years ago on Xavier Worthy when he set the 40-yard dash record, and Rams general manager Les Snead told me for that story that even though the Rams de-emphasized the 40 in terms of a valuable trait because they don't think it applies to football that strongly, they use the 40 as a strategic tool to understand where other people are going to draft because how strongly other people value it in the draft process. So I would say similarly, whether it was from the general positions of need or other forms, there was a lot of understanding, it seems, from the Browns organization of what were possibilities at different spots. And that's relevant when you say, okay, we're going down from 6 to 9, but they were able to feel confident that the Chiefs weren't going to take an offensive tackle there. They were able to know, okay, well, if Laremy Tunsil's at Washington, and last year the Saints at number 8 drafted Kelvin Banks, or they were picking this year at 8 and drafted him last year, we can feel confident about that. And so I think when you take that and apply it to the Ty Simpson element, I was not saying that they were going to take him at 24. I do believe that they did not believe he would be available at 24. Clearly, they weren't taking him at number 9. They didn't take him at number 9. So I don't think we have to speculate on that. We have clear evidence. And to me, I think that any team that doesn't have a quarterback producing at a high level consistently and recently is always going to be evaluating the quarterback position, whether that's to take it in the 6th round like they did this year or take it as other. So to me, this is not, oh, the Browns just missed out on Ty Simpson. I don't view it that way. I think it's this element of you should always be aware of where the value is of the position. I mean, I think you even saw that with the Browns last year, taking two quarterbacks in the same draft in similar mid-tier rounds. And they understood where Ty Simpson was. They didn't want him before they expected him to go. And so they didn't believe that the value was going to best position them to take him there. And thus he's not on the Browns. So I did see some of what you're talking about. And I was a little surprised because I think knowing someone's going to go above you doesn't mean, oh, but you were about to pick them. Also, 13 to 24, like this isn't the next pick. This isn't the Pittsburgh Steelers calling while the Eagles are trading up. No. Like we have 11 picks here.
9: Jory, you obviously been around us a lot, and you've been around the organization a lot. This was your chance, and we can talk about all the data-driven stuff, the analytics stuff, the incredible technology, all of it. But in the end, a human has to make a decision, and in the end, for us, it's Andrew Berry. How would you categorize his draft day approach, demeanor? What did you kind of make of that?
8: Yeah, it was fun to see, just having seen him in previously different contexts. I mean, I think he's very focused. He's very aware of just like, okay, I have these 5 boards. All 5 of these boards can help me make the same decision from a different perspective. This one's from how the board is falling in this round. This is how it's falling based on other teams. Here's the most recent and the next 5 teams picking if I want to do a trade. Here's my draft board and my trade tool. But then you take all that and you still have, okay, you shouldn't really be having any brand new conclusions or epiphanies on draft night because you've done your work already. You're really just applying the work you've already done. And so, I mean, he's making jokes. I think he asked someone in the draft room, like, hey, how's the dog doing? Like someone who had their dog with their parent for the night because they weren't doing that, or making a joke to one scout here. And D-Hab was like, oh, thanks for wearing the shirt for the community service event. We appreciate it. So I definitely think that it was very focused, and as mentioned in the story, just so many calls. I was trying to count how many times he was on the phone. I think I counted at least, I think I maybe have in the story, I think I counted at least 10 calls he had, plus a lot of texts, and then that's before you get to the calls that the assistant GMs were taking and others. And so I would say it was busy, but it didn't feel stressed, and if anything, it felt very much like once you got into the range of the pick where you were going to have realistic data to make a decision, that there's not like, again, 13 to 24, that's not when you have realistic data about 24 yet, then he was like, here's where we're going. Here are the array of options. Okay, now let's do it. And the last thing I'll say is the Browns changed this year where the scouts were. So the scouts were in the draft room, but that was not something that they had historically done, at least recently, was what Andrew was telling me. And so I loved that the scout, the area scout and the national scout got to present why they loved the player and then technically answer the phone when they called the player and introduce that player to Andrew. And this wasn't, to be clear, because I had someone asking about this. This wasn't, oh, here's why I think you should take him. Obviously, that decision and those scouting reports had been discussed on before. But it was, hey, now that we've decided to take him, why don't you, because of the work you've done, have a chance to show ownership this? Which I've talked to scouts and other organizations who said, yeah, we present this to the GM, maybe the coaching staff, but we don't get to present that kind of information to ownership. So it was almost a celebration of the scouts' work, which was very much something that Andrew and I believe like Max Paulus was involved with that decision too, of, hey, why don't we let them shine?
0: It's very cool, and your article certainly encapsulates that and captures that, which I think is awesome. This is just one question. We always see on, like, the cameras, the TV, right, where they show the pick and everybody gets up and they high-five and shake hands, but we're not in there when they know that that part's over. What's it like? Are they like, dude, can you believe we got this? Can we, you know, what's it actually like in there when they get somebody that they really coveted, as the Browns did twice in that first round with Spencer Fano and not only that, Casey Concepcion?
8: Yeah, I mean, it was fun, I feel like, seeing how pumped Todd Monken was for this because, again, obviously he is involved in the process and also hasn't been involved in the process as long, in part because he literally hasn't been with the Browns as long, and coaches tend to have a different timeline for their evaluations than the scouts do, as I think it should be. But it was fun to see that. It was fun to see ownership's response. I mean, the scouts were super excited for each other anytime someone from their area or their region got drafted. I think that in terms of the laughter, or the clapping and the celebration, what's funny is that oftentimes a pick was put in like 10 minutes, if not more, before it came up on the TV screen, and it wasn't always clear when the broadcast was going to be on the room. So figuring out when to clap was a little bit funny, unless they're just playing apart from any stream. But there was definitely excitement, and I think also getting to call the player really kind of ratcheted up that excitement, because then you're sharing this moment with someone who is achieving a milestone in their life's goal. Also, I'll note, Jimmy Haslam, after y'all decided to take Spencer, you make the pick, you call him about 10 minutes later. They're showing his highlights on TV because it's now been announced on the broadcast, and he's playing on the right side primarily. And Jimmy's like, oh, yeah, he played right tackle the last 2 years, but he's going to play left tackle for us. And it was moments like that. I was asked this yesterday of how involved was he. Like, Andrew was running the show, and there wasn't any of, hey, here's what you should do or here's who you should pick. But it was fun to see, whether it was Jimmy or JW, just how aware they were of the process of, yeah, you know what the guy was doing in college. You know how your coach has planned to use this player. You're even somewhat aware of what other teams are doing. And, okay, if this guy doesn't have the size, well, does that mean he's going to play one position for us or two if he's a receiver? Again, this is theoretical. So it was interesting to see that element.
9: Jory, it's a spectacular piece. I really encourage Browns fans to read it.
0: Yes, must read.
9: It's awesome. Thank you so much for your time. Greatly appreciate it.
8: Absolutely. Bo, Nathan, great to be on with you. I'll talk to you soon.
0: Yes.
9: That was very
0: good
9: fun.
0: Work. Yes.
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20: He is a managing partner of the Haslam Sports Group. He's a great J.W. Johnson. It is great to see you, buddy. Sir.
21: Good to see you, man.
20: Good to see you.
21: It's exciting.
20: Buddy.
21: You guys both got your sunglasses on.
20: It's pretty bright.
21: Here. I don't know if I should put mine.
20: Put them on.
21: It's okay.
20: Yeah, get
21: it's
20: those.
21: Good.
20: It's all
21: it's
20: good. Bright. They're well deserved. How about this? This is happening, man. I mean, yeah. This is, we've been talking about this for years. Nathan and I, in the 18-19 season, go, you'd walk by.
0: I think he's thrown me out of his office a bunch of times, and I'm like, dude, we need a dome.
20: We got to build a dome. And now we got here.
21: Yeah, it's unbelievable. This morning I was driving in, and you know, I think we've been so in it all the time, and all the meetings we've had, and all the conversations, and you know, all the bumps in the road, and all the highs that we've had about this. And this is a spectacular day. I mean, it's unbelievable for this family, the city, the Haslam Sports Group, the Cleveland Browns, our fan base, the state. This is a monumentous day. We are beyond excited. I can't believe it's finally here. We got great weather. We're going to have a great turnout. I mean, we're fired up, man. This is awesome.
20: Yeah.
0: It's a transformative thing for this region, for this organization, for this fan base, all of it. And I think that's what is so special about it. We've been, you know, imagining big Browns games in December and January. Don't worry about the weather. Show up, be loud. We're talking about the dog pounding that wall. Just that it is going to be a stadium that, for a period of time, is going to be the best on planet Earth, but it is going to be unmistakably Northeast Ohio and Cleveland Browns.
21: Yeah, listen, I mean, the amount of work we put into it, working with HKS, you know, going around all the different venues across the NFL and other venues and sports, we're taking a little bit of everything but making our own and making it Cleveland. And our guys have done a great job with that. I mean, this building is going to be second to none. I think people don't realize when they first walk in, and the wow factor that you will have in this building is going to be unbelievable. I mean, we'll talk a lot about it, but, you know, from the size of the concourses to the parking to the tradition of tailgating that we're going to continue to bring over here. I mean, you know, have our own muni lot where the fans don't have to walk a mile away.
1: Yeah.
21: And if they're coming in the building, they're going to the dog pound, they're going to have their own section. You know, it's going to have the steepest fan wall in all the NFL. We're going to have the largest indoor end zone video boards in the National Football League. I mean, and there's still more to come. You know, I mean, I think we've still got 3+ years to go, and who knows where the technology goes between now and then. But everything we're doing, we're aiming towards our fans. And obviously, you know, the most important thing is putting a winning product in the field so that building's rocking when we're out there playing on Mondays, Thursdays, Sundays, you name it.
20: You guys obviously went to the best people on the planet to build something like this. What were your marching orders?
21: Make the best thing possible and make it unique to Cleveland. And, you know, we know, you know, gone back and forth about a dome or no dome. We feel really good about the dome. People say, why not make it retractable? Well, look, I mean, most of the teams have retractable roofs. They probably only open it up a couple times a year, and more times than not, there may be mechanical issues that go with it. So, you know, we've worked with the guys. They came up with a great plan to work with this new product called ViewScape that'll make the roof look transparent or translucent. So it'll feel like, almost like today,
1: it's brighter,
21: a beautiful day.
1: Yeah.
21: It's going to feel like you're outside, but you're protected from the elements. And so whether that's the wind, the rain, the snow, the cold, you name it, we're going to have a comfortable place for people to come and enjoy themselves. And,
20: that's awesome.
21: You know, no excuses for not showing up.
1: I will say this. We were in Indy a couple of years ago, and they have one that they do have the ability to open it. And
21: right.
1: I think when you're in the Midwest and you're like, oh, it's 50, maybe we should open it. It was freezing in there.
21: It was
1: cold. Like, you need to close that room. What are you doing here? What are you doing? So you guys have put together, and you talked about the product on the field, and obviously coming out of this draft, there's a lot of excitement. There's a lot of excitement around Coach Monken as well. And, you know, we were talking earlier, this is the first draft class that will be in this new stadium on the fourth year of their rookie contract.
21: Yeah.
1: On their current rookie contract, obviously Mason can get a fifth-year option from last year, but on their standard rookie contract, this class is going to be in this building.
21: Yeah, pretty wild. I mean, listen, we felt really good about the last couple drafts. I mean, last year was, you know, phenomenal. I mean, defensive rookie of the year and Carson Schlesinger, and, you know, being able to do things we did, like, we feel great about what Andrew and the team have done. This draft class, you know, I've said before, everybody's very excited. It looks great. It looks great on paper. And, you know, we're just excited to get these guys here next week, get them on the grass, see what they can do. But, yeah, it's amazing that what we're doing in the foundation and this young core that we're building here, and excited for the future of the Cleveland Browns.
20: I should be remiss to not say you're listening to Cleveland Browns Daily. We're presented by BallyBet, official sports betting partner of your Cleveland Browns. Please bet responsibly on 850 WKNR Cleveland, a good Karma brand station. It's that marriage, right? It's the foundation of the football and then this place. And now we kind of have this thing we're all building towards. And we want this to come quick as possible. This season, obviously, you look at how great this defense has been. And now this offense has been added to. The winning is part of it, but it's momentum. It's momentum that's happening.
21: Yeah, just listen, we want to keep building. We've had a good team. You know, we've had some issues, whether that's injuries. You know, I think everybody knows we're always trying to find, and a lot of teams in the National Football League are always trying to find that cornerstone piece, and that's a quarterback. And we feel really good about the guys we have with Shador and Dylan and Deshaun, and now adding Taylen Green to the room, which could be another thing. So we got a great competition ahead of us this offseason and into the training camp. And, you know, Coach Munkin's going to make the decision to say, you know, what's going to give us winning football. And at the end of the day, whoever rises to the top and is the quarterback of the Browns, we're going to support him and hopefully leads us to victory more times than not.
1: Absolutely. Amen. That's what everybody wants. And everything you guys do, obviously, is for the football team. I said the football team, fans, community, right? And this building is going to kind of encompass all three of those. What is it that you want people from tonight's event? Because you're going to have the biggest L's, and you got the
21: commissioners
1: ownership
21: coming,
1: of this football
21: and the
1: team.
21: Governor, and we got the Mayor Orcutt here from Brook Park. We got a lot of the Browns are here, so it's great.
1: It's going to be awesome, and we're going to do some panels and share some information, new videos, new renderings, stuff that people haven't seen. But what's the one thing you hope that our fans, if it can all be distilled down to one thing, one feeling, one fact, what is it that you want them to take away from tonight? Because I think this is a historic day, a special day.
21: Yeah, I think this is for them. right? I mean, I think our fan base, this is something we're doing for you and for the long term and for the future. I mean, we want to create a home field advantage that's going to be second to none. We already have that in our current stadium, but now to be able to have the closest first row to last row, to have the steepest fan wall in football for our fans, the dog pound sound system for the roof to be able to reverberate all that, like, everything should be fan-focused to making it the most, you know, intimidating environment in sports. And we're just excited for them to be able to see it and to realize that Cleveland deserves nice things. And yeah, this is going to be pretty damn nice. And I want them to realize that.
20: Nicest stadium on the planet.
21: Yeah.
20: I mean, that's what's going to happen when this thing opens. How, I have to ask you this one more on the draft. We all pay attention to these draft boards, and you have our draft board. How hard was it as you see Denzel all of a sudden is available and all of a sudden at 58 and you're going, we would have taken all those guys at 24.
21: Yeah. And then Andrew and those guys, like I said, did a fantastic job. I mean, the amount of patience that they had. I mean, look, there were conversations, and I'll say, and he probably said, look, there was an opportunity. Maybe could we have gotten back into one and done something different? And we decided, you know what, maybe it wasn't worth it. Let's stay, be patient. We didn't have to give up any assets. We're able to get the guys we wanted to. And, you know, listen, I think people are just kind of sleeping on E-Man to get Emmanuel McNeil Warren there where we did. I mean, we're really excited. I mean, a lot of guys had him with a first-round grade.
20: Yeah.
21: Same thing with Denzel. So, you know, the guys worked their tail off all year long, and to be able to do what they did to position the board and how it fell to us and still pick up two extra fours going into next year's draft, I mean, and moving back three spots and getting two extra picks, I mean, you couldn't ask for a better draft, and our guys did a fantastic job.
0: There are only three 2027 picks traded at all, and we got two of them.
21: Yeah.
0: In the fourth round, which is, I think, that's another nice little feather in the cap or icing on the cake. Back to that draft room, I thought Jory Epstein, who was you guys allowed to be in there, wrote an incredible story on just the process. I thought it should give every Browns fan who reads that a ton of confidence in the way that we operate and how we were able to achieve an outcome like that. Because I talked to AB, and I talked to him about, you know, what's it like in there? Because I'd be like, dude, should we go get Emmanuel Warren? Emmanuel Warren? Like, come on. And he's like, I like a very sterile cockpit. He said, emotional people aren't allowed. I said, I would have been in the parking lot across
21: well,
0: the
21: that's
0: street.
21: That's hard for me, too.
0: I know. We're very similar that way, yes.
21: We definitely have a lot of conversations. There's a lot of prep that goes into it. I mean, the amount of meetings and the mock drafts and scenario planning and all the things that you do that people don't see. And for having Jordy in there is great. And, you know, maybe I should be telling this, but I'm saying it anyway. You know, ESPN and NFL Films has a show that's going to air, I believe, tomorrow night called The Pick Is In, and we are also featured in that broadcast.
0: Wow, okay.
21: The Cowboys and a couple other teams may be in there. They haven't promoted it yet, but I know it's coming out. We saw the first cut yesterday, so it'll be another nice look behind the scenes in the draft room. And
0: very cool.
21: It's the guys, like I said, fantastic job. And you know, like I said, let's get these guys on the grass and see what we get. Let's get them how to learn how to be a pro and build them into the culture of what we're trying to build here.
20: It's a great time to be a Cleveland Brown. It's a great time to be a Cleveland Brown fan, and this culminates it.
21: Yeah, today is awesome. Like when you see the new renderings, and I think when people, you know, we're going to open up our sales center this summer, which will be right across at our new development that we're doing at a cross county mortgage campus, excuse me. And we'll have some really cool interactive things that people can really come and see what, you know, what their suite product could look like. What's their seat, you know, club level seat look like? What does their dog pound seat look like? Very interactive things.
0: It's like a virtual reality room.
21: Very
0: right?
21: Virtual reality room called
20: awesome.
21: The Cube. So the more and more people get to see it and get excited about it, I think it is. Like, I think right now there is a fear of the unknown. There's a lot of traditionalists. I'm a big traditionalist and, you know, think we should be playing outside, but I'm very excited about the Dome because, listen, this is not just for Browns games. We want to have, to your point, let's have WWE here. WrestleMania should be here. Can you get a Big Ten championship, a Final Four, you know, massive concerts, you name it. There's so many things that you can do that this building's going to accomplish, and we're just excited for this community to enjoy it. And that's what this is. This is a community asset for everybody to enjoy for a long, long time to come.
20: Yeah, imagine the Buckeyes winning a national championship in here. Why can't
0: there's
20: a college football national championship for those type of things? All
21: and
20: of that,
21: listen, we've talked about
20: possible.
21: This, too. I mean, the stadium and the commissioners here, he knows it. The stadium's going to be Super Bowl ready.
20: Yep.
21: And, you know, 15, 20 years ago when I was I lived in Nashville and people told me Nashville was going to host the Super Bowl. I'd be like, man, that's crazy. They can't do that.
20: Yeah.
21: And, you know, they're 4-plus years away maybe from hosting the Super Bowl because they're having a new building. They have all the different hotels, the infrastructure. That city's grown. So hopefully this stadium has the rising tide to lift all boats that we've said. And can we get more hotels? And with the economic impact that this will produce, that people get on board and start investing into this community like we are.
20: It's an incredible day. Enjoy it, buddy. I know you guys have worked your tails off.
21: Thank you, guys. Appreciate
20: really,
21: you guys.
20: Really, really, really cool day. There he is, J.W. Johnson, managing partner of the Haslam Sports Group, joining us here live on site.
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31: Why, thank you.
32: Yes. Mr. Bishop, Mr. Zagur, great to see you both. You should have seen what this suit looked like an hour ago, and I spilled my lunch all over.
20: No.
32: Oh, yeah.
20: I got a fully suited.
32: Oh, no, we got, no, I was carrying, we still got a stain right there. I'll be honest with you, there are things I don't like to admit, but I'm going to admit it. I went into full panic mode.
31: I got a panic test.
32: FaceTime the ex.
6: And
7: did
6: I'm
7: you?
6: Like,
7: I did.
6: What can
7: I do?
6: I need your help right now. I need your help. We're still friends. I'm not afraid to admit
20: it. Did she pick up right away?
6: She didn't at first, but then I texted. She picked up. We're all good. And
1: you're like, no.
6: I'm like, I need your help. Like, look at this. This is avocado and salad dressing, and this is all over a light
1: soup.
6: Oil's
1: tough.
6: What am I doing?
20: What did she, what was the advice?
6: Was
20: how did we handle it?
6: A little bit of water, a little bit of this, a little bit of that. We got 95% of it out. With the
20: it's not even noticing.
6: I
20: never noticed.
6: Is this going to show up on
20: no
6: stage?
20: Chance. No.
6: Okay.
20: Chance.
1: Because there's shading
20: you
1: in it.
20: Shading
1: you
20: in
1: have shading in it.
20: It's a lovely suit.
6: My
20: yeah, you got nothing
1: I
20: to worry about.
1: Where's the color?
6: I don't want to point it out now. We'll make it. Can you find the stain in Andrew's suit? Later.
20: I think you're safe.
1: I think you're safe, dude.
6: Okay. How are you? It's good to see you both.
20: It's nice, man. We were talking off the top a little bit. How long he and I have been talking about this.
6: I know.
20: I mean, we've been talking about this for a long time. And first of all, when you first get the idea that you're going to try to do something new, the old stadium needs to be improved, what we can do, what you would do. And around that time, Minnesota had opened. A buddy of mine had his wedding reception in that stadium. And so,
6: really?
20: Yeah, yeah.
6: Wow.
20: Yeah. So
6: did he blow the horn? The giant shofar
20: he did.
6: Up there? Okay.
20: Yeah, they did the horn, the whole
6: giant
20: bit.
6: Shofar.
20: They did the whole thing. It was a heck of a scene, man. So

0: happened. In this one, it feels like you had a plan, and they're like, oh, here's a plan that's even better maybe than what you thought your plan could be.
1: Yeah, I think, you know, coming out of the weekend, very pleased where we are going into May. And it really starts with giving a ton of credit to our scouting staff, our research analysts, our coaches, everyone who worked so hard over the past several months to, you know, put together the best plan possible going into the weekend, and then ultimately executing on it.
0: I kind of like this new trend of doubling up. You know, last year you doubled up at running back, you doubled up at quarterback. Now we double up on the offensive line. We'll triple up, but double up maybe at tackle there if Austin Barber stays outside. Double up at wide receiver. You double up at the tight end spot. Is this kind of just happenstance, or is that kind of something you guys try to do when you know you have a real position to need?
1: No, it's more happenstance. I think that. You often say you can't really dictate the draft, and every class is unique. You look at last year, it was one of the deepest tight end and running back groups, you know, that we had seen in some time, and the player pool matched up with our picks. And, you know, this year was a deep tackle class. It was a deep receiver class. And ultimately, we want to, you know, select players from where the pools of talent are available.
0: All right, you mentioned wide receivers. You know, that gets me excited. I couldn't be happier. You get right there at pick number 24, Casey Concepcion. Incredible kid, by the way. So mm-hmm. Now that we've got to spend some time with him, and obviously a great player. And then Denzel Boston as well. I don't know if you were aware of this or not. Siciliano brought it to my attention. But this is the first time since 1996 that a team has taken two wide receivers with the first 40 in within the first 40 picks of a draft.
1: I did not know that.
0: And that year it was Keyshawn Johnson one, and then Van Dyke, I think, was the name of the second receiver that they took. So
1: okay.
0: I love it. You talk about weapons, and we'll get to those tackles. And Spencer Fano, obviously the number one pick there. But what did you like about these receivers who both incredibly productive guys who certainly put the ball in the paint, which I know is a big thing. That's why you play offense, score mm-hmm. touchdowns, but very different at the same time.
1: Yeah. So for us, or at least the way I think about receivers is, you know, there are three areas where they can create playmaking, and it's before the catch, at the catch point, after the catch. And I think a lot of the elite guys in the NFL, they can really do two of the three or one of them at a rare or exceptional level. With KC, we felt like he was among one of the best separators in the class, really top two in that regard. You know, really him and Jordan Tyson. And then, you know, we thought he was, you know, arguably the best ball in hand guy, you know, after the catch. You add that into the makeup, the return ability, his ability to play inside, outside, and separate at all three levels. And we just felt like he was a, you know, a high odds prospect for us, someone that we felt like we could utilize real well in our offense. With Denzel, he's a little bit of a different profile, right? Bigger body guy, really, really great hands, really great in contested situations. But also at the same time, he runs well enough and he's an excellent athlete where, you know, the risk that you run sometimes with these bigger receivers is like, okay, it's great that you can make contested catches, but you don't want to just like live in that world.
0: Hey, you want to get open
1: yeah,
0: too.
1: You have the other, and Denzel, you know, we felt like is still able to do that, not to KC's level, but we think he's able to do that in addition with just like his exceptional ball skills and hands. So, it's a skill set that we were excited to add to the position room.
0: Yeah, and it feels like, and I don't know if this is true or not, but it feels like we have a pretty darn good 11 personnel group now.
1: Yeah, we're excited about it. I think that, you know, you think about the skills specifically, you have Harold and Q and Dylan who are, you know, kind of anchors in that 11 personnel grouping. You have Jerry, you have KC, you have Denzel, you have Isaiah Bond. It's a really nice mix of skill sets.
0: Yeah, it's certainly going to be fun. And as everybody knows, it's fun to have those toys, but you got to have the time to execute those plays.
1: That's right.
0: And so that's where this draft started for the Cleveland Browns, trading back from 6 to number 9, picking up a third rounder that we'll talk about in a second, because that ended up being pretty important, that little extra sugar you got there, and still got the guy you wanted, Spencer mm-hmm. Fano.
1: Yeah, so Spencer, we love. He was one of our highest graded players in the entire class. And obviously he fills a very foundational position on the roster at left tackle for us. Elite production, elite physical tools, elite makeup. We were thrilled to be able to move back a couple spots and still select him.
0: It's very cool. I saw it from the combine, the meeting that you guys had with them, mm-hmm. some of that behind the scenes release with Coach Warhop. I thought that's very cool stuff. So thank you, number one, for releasing it. But you could see right away why this guy's not only the incredible athlete, great on his feet, all of those things, but, I mean,
1: yes, very sharp mentally. Very, very sharp mentally. He has an advanced understanding of football. I think that he'll –

0: feel more like a veteran when he gets here from the football intelligence aspect, which gives him a chance to play early.
1: All right, stay on that offensive line. Austin Barber in the third round. You guys traded out of the third round, picked up, by the way, only three picks in the 2027 draft were traded. Two of them to you, sir, in that fourth round. You left three now fourth round picks in 2027. So great job there. But you trade back in and you get Austin Barber, who maybe had one of the all-time great phone calls. Just, I mean, pure enthusiasm, excitement. Yeah, awesome. And a big physical guy.
0: Yeah, he's big and physical, plays with a mean streak, but he also has good feet. So, you know, we don't want just big guys who are slugs, even if they're strong and physical. They do have to be able to move. And, you know, our run scheme is predicated on our offensive line running off the ball. You'll hear Hop say that all the time. Austin, we think, is a really nice match. We also think that he has some potential guard flexibility as well. So having that versatility as well as a well-rounded skill set and a level of intensity and love of the game that allow him to improve, we were excited to select him on day two.
1: Let's stay on the offensive line. We're going to just jump ahead now into the fifth round. Was your next pick, actually. Parker Brailsford, the center out of Alabama. 6'2", not necessarily the tallest guy, but boy, you don't know that, and strong, and you mentioned the get-off, the fastest 10-yard split of any lineman in this draft. Seems like an incredible athlete and doesn't allow sacks and just can get to that second level and do a lot of things.
0: Yeah, he's a move-style center who's really smart, can get to the second level, plays with an edge, and really plays bigger than his size. The centers that have the ability to play at an excellent level at the second level, they can pull, they can reach, you know, those are players that really open up your run scheme. And I think you can look at what, you know, Monk and most of our offensive staff did in Baltimore with Tyler Linderbaum.
1: Yep.
0: And Parker would allow us to do some similar things in the run game that they were able to do with Tyler just because of his mobility. So we are really excited about him, you know, as a player who can come in and develop and hopefully add something to our offense. And we were very excited to take him off the board in the fifth round.
1: Those are some of the picks that if they hit, right, that if you all of a sudden pick up a multi-year starter in the fifth round, those are the ones that really kind of change the dynamic.
0: Yeah, because you know the reality is the average outcome by the time you get to like pick 43 is a backup.
1: I completely understand that. That's amazing.
0: I think there's oftentimes perhaps maybe a little level of like overconfidence or an overestimation in terms of the likelihood of hitting on players in the draft. And so certainly if you get a fifth round pick who ends up being a long-term starter, or, you know, look at, let's say the Rams with Puka Nacua, a guy who becomes, you know, an all pro caliber player.
1: Richard Sherman, sure.
0: That's enormous. That's huge, a huge, huge, huge, value for an organization.
1: One thing about Fano and, Parker that jumped out to me was both are team captains. Mm-hmm. You know, a left tackle is a team captain, a center is a team captain. We're talking about at Alabama. Mm-hmm. They got to have not only just the play, the respect of their peers, but that means they've got great intrinsic leadership qualities as well.
0: Yeah, I think both those guys certainly have that. You know, we call those orange dot players, guys with elite makeup, that are culturally additive. Those two guys certainly fit the bill, and it's nice to add that to your offensive line.
1: All right, let's go back now to the second round, and this is what I talk about. You pick up that extra third it gave you at the time, 70 and 74. You're able to, now that you have two, you're like, okay, we can trade 70. How do those negotiations go, by the way? Because I guarantee you want to send 74. They want 70. At some point, somebody's got to blink, obviously, to get a deal done.
0: So that deal was a little bit different. I had mentioned with, I guess this really kind of showed up with Austin, where the thought was, can we like get up to select E-Man, but can we do it, with really a two-pick swap as opposed to giving up an asset? So we actually sent 70 and 74 for 58 and, picking the 100. So we really slid up 12 spots from 70 and then slid back, call it another 30 from 74. So you keep your volume and you can grab your, you can grab your guy. I actually missed that. It was 109 and like 154. So we slid back from 109. Maybe
1: right.
0: It was like 50 spots from 109 as opposed to 154.
1: And it would have a future fourth.
0: Yeah. It wouldn't have mattered 70 or 74, to be honest,
1: okay,
0: in terms of going up to 58. The more important part was the second part of that, where we're not giving up a day three pick, but we're moving our fourth rounder to the fifth. We keep 74, and that's what allows us to trade out of 74 for the future four. and then trade back in to take Austin.
1: And to do all these things in real time while this is all going on, while the board is changing and people are calling, I think that's one of the things that's very cool. And I understand now why you want a sterile cockpit, as you say, and not a lot of emotional people. You'd be like, you're going to go sit out there in that parking lot, Segura, because I'd be too excited.
0: But, you know, I think part of it is we spend the month of April going through the strategy and the scenarios, the pricing, so that when you get to the day, it's execution. So you can take the emotion out of it. So it's like, okay, I've seen this before. I know what we're doing here. I know the type of trade or swap or whatever we want to make in this situation. And so that way you're not caught off guard, and that's what helps maybe keep the room calm.
1: No doubt. Well, you stayed calm and stayed patient, because I'm sure there are a lot of times between pick number 39 and pick number 58 where you said, okay, maybe this is the spot and this is the spot. You wait and you get Emmanuel McNeil Warren from Toledo, and I know Coach Bondo was through the moon. Rudy's over the moon. This feels like an absolute home run, a guy who gets the ball out, physical, big, fits exactly what we want to on the back end of this defense.
0: Yeah, I think with Emmanuel, he's just got a very well-rounded skill set. He's a ball hawk, and he really fits all three of our safety positions, free safety, strong safety, and what we call our quarter. It's like a big nickel.
1: Yep.
0: And so he just gives us a lot of versatility along with Grant and Rocket, where that allows, you know, Rudy to get us into advantageous looks depending on the offensive personnel.
1: All right, let's talk real quickly. A couple of tight ends as well. Joe Royer from Cincinnati, Carson Ryan from BYU. How do you see those guys fitting in?
0: Yeah, Joe, I think, has a nice balanced skill set, bigger frame, solid inline blocker, good hands, and he's actually pretty good with the ball in his hand. So I think he fits, call it a little bit more of like a traditional mold at tight end.
1: Yep.
0: And I think complements Harold nicely. And then really, you know, Carson, he's a little bit of a hybrid where he can do some of the pass catching stuff that you would typically think in an F tight end. But we also think has some ability to serve as like an H or a fullback as well.
1: Yeah, we heard Todd Monken talking about it. You're like, how is this coming up right now in a draft press conference? We're talking fullbacks back over the weekend. This was one that got Siciliano fell out of his chair. He was so excited. Right as we went off the air, right after 4 o'clock on Saturday, Taylen Green, the 6'6", 230-pound quarterback from Arkansas, who is a human highlight reel, obviously needs some refinement. Mm-hmm. But from a tools and a ball of clay standpoint, it's all there.
0: Yeah, he's got elite physical characteristics and an elite makeup. He does need more polish and development at the position, like all these guys do. All these guys are going to – there's no ready-made player that comes into the NFL. But we felt like a player with Taylen's tools, you know, as well as his makeup, you know, at the most important position, you know, that's the type of swing that we want to take and the type of player that we want to spend some time with and see if we can develop. And so we're excited to get him in here, you know, next week and get going.
1: You saved the best for last, Justin Jefferson. We got a viral moment here. I announced that we had acquired Justin Jefferson and used that word on purpose. And young Dr. J in there takes his glasses off and is like looking around or whatever. And Siciliano said, you know, linebacker from Alabama. Let me tell you something. Talking to this kid, I love this kid.
0: Yeah.
1: That is a dude right there who is ready to go.
0: He is high energy, and then on the field, he's got exceptional speed. He's basically like a heat-seeking missile. When you want, linebackers to run and hit, you would show his film. You know, we expect him to be good in coverage. Expect him early in his career to be, you know, one of our, linchpin special team contributors, but he fits what we want specifically with day three linebackers, where we'll sacrifice a little bit of size to get the speed and athleticism because of how we play.
1: All right, so that's the draft class. A lot of fun. Undrafted, signed as well. I feel like I should ask you this. I asked you in the preview. Now, how do you feel about the roster? Some veterans still out there, or should we expect any veteran acquisitions as well into the mix, or do you like where you're at?
0: No, I think it's possible. I mean, we'll always look to improve position groups because, you know, the reality of it is you don't hit all of your, let's say, roster goals or positional goals when you get the draft. Or if you do, it's probably not a good thing, honestly, because it probably means you didn't really play the board. So there are a couple areas that we'll look to buttress, and that may come from internal development, you know, as we work through the spring. It may come from a veteran addition, but, you know, the roster building process, it really is, you know, every day of the year. So it doesn't stop now that the draft is over.
1: Well, AB, this was fun to see. Obviously, right now, we're excited about everybody. That's how it goes. Now we get to get these guys on the grass and see if they can realize that potential. But when you get, you know, four guys in the top 58 and four guys that I know you guys had thought of might be worthy of being in the top 32, that certainly is an exciting thing. And, you know, you go from the stress of this to now – Dad solo, let's go. You got that. This you handle the draft. Now you go handle those children.
0: Yeah.
1: But thanks so much for the time. Congratulations. Seems like a great, regardless, execution of the plan, right? Yeah. And then now we have to see how they turn into football players.
0: Yeah, no, we're excited to work with this group. Still a long way to go, but we're pleased with the guys that we have to work with.
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7: To the hotline we go. Jory Epstein joining us, senior NFL reporter at Yahoo. She was embedded in the war room on draft night. Jory, thank you so much for taking the time. I guess it's a fascinating piece. We'll retweet it and get it out there, although I'm sure much of our audience has already read it. It's spectacular. Incredible insight to how this all went down and what was a truly remarkable draft for the Cleveland Browns. But let's start at the beginning. How did this come about, and what was it about our draft that intrigued you?
8: Yeah, absolutely. Great to be on with you, Bo and Nathan, and happy to be here. And also, I was just super excited to get to view and witness the draft from this lens. It had definitely been a career bucket list goal for me for a while, having watched mentors like Peter King do it for so long, and just really getting to take someone inside. And I have this belief through all my reporting that if there's a Venn diagram of information that not everyone knows and is interesting to an audience and to fans, and information that is not going to competitively disadvantage an organization, that there is an overlap. And I think so often in today's world, there's such a concern that you're not going to be able to hit that overlap, that we just don't have access to certain things. And so I was really grateful that this time we were able to make it work. In terms of why I was interested in the Browns, among many reasons, one is 6 teams had 2 first-round picks in this draft. And so when you look at that, you say, okay, there's more ability to have movement first round, both because people have multiple picks and also because the more picks you have throughout the draft, which obviously you guys as Browns fans know as well as anyone, the more you're able to kind of create the exact change, was the metaphor I used in my story, to get to the type of trade you want. So there's that element. I also, I've been around the Browns a fair amount as a national reporter. One of the things I do is I go to training camp tours. And so, I've done everything from camp in West Virginia when they were at the Greenbrier my first year I was doing camp tour. I've been to training camp in August in Cleveland and Berea. And then also last year I was there for mini camp in June, been there for a game. So by no means have the Browns been the primary focus of my reporting, but I had enough understanding of the organization and the people involved that I just thought that the process fascinated me, and I think the process is fairly different than other teams around the league. Obviously, every team's a little bit different, but very different, for example, than the Cowboys, where I spent the first 7 years of my career in Dallas. And so I just wanted to be able to give a better lens into that process, because I think it can often sometimes we confuse process and results in this league, and I understand it's a results business, and I'm not overlooking that, but I felt like the process was really fascinating and worth showcasing here.
1: Tell us about those fun boards where they can plug a trade that's offered, and they can see if they like it or not. That sounds awesome.
8: It was fascinating, and I will say there are some elements of that trade tool in particular that I think you guys have Andrew coming on after. So I'll let you ask him the questions, because it's his place to decide what's fair to share rather than mine. But I think what's worth noting is that when you're on the board, whether it's for trades or whether it's for picks, there's pressure, there's only a little bit of time, even the first round's down from 10 minutes to 8 minutes. And so when you are having these conversations, you might fall in love with the player and fall in love with something they did or what they were like on their visit with you, but you don't want these decisions to be rooted in emotion, in panic, or in pressure. You want them to be rooted in logic, in the process, and in data. And by data, I don't mean analytics to the exclusion of evaluation. The Browns have a lot of great evaluators on their staff, both on the scouting side and people that Andrew has brought in, like Tom Telesco, 12-year GM in the league between the Chargers and the Raiders. He's been weighing in as a consultant for the Browns. And so when you take all of that information, you have the information on the front end, I think you're better able to make sound decisions when the pressure is on, and when you might have multiple teams calling you for trades at the same time and you're trying to figure it out. And so what I appreciated about that trade tool is if multiple teams were asking at the same time, one might sound better in theory, or maybe you've worked with that team more in the past, but this tool kind of was able to eliminate some of the emotional bias and make it an analytical decision.
1: In either your own experience or in talking to some of your other colleagues who have been, you know, embedded with teams during the draft, what would you say, you know, your overall impression of how the Browns did it versus maybe how another team would do it, or what really like stood out to you about the Browns' way of doing this?
8: Yeah, I would say a few things. One would be, you mentioned the boards. I would be surprised if the Browns were at least in the top third in terms of how high-tech and analytically driven the process is. It takes the investment from ownership to be willing to build the tools. It takes the investment from the staff to maintain the tools. I worked in Dallas. I haven't been in that draft room, but I do not get the sense it's quite as driven. I mean, even when you think about the fact that the draft board itself, I put this in my story, every time someone went off the board during the NFL draft, 5 different databases were updating within 5 to 10 seconds. It was funny, the time I counted, it was 5 seconds for that pick. And then I asked Brad, who runs football information systems, I'm like, is that how long it usually takes? And I asked him after, and he was like, yeah, 5 to 10 seconds is the goal. But to have all of those systems to set up to all respond to a piece of information of, hey, now the draft board, that player is no longer listed. Okay, now the team, well, it crossed out that they needed OT, and it's faded, so that when you're considering what that team's going to need and how it's going to impact your strategy going forward, you're no longer getting confused by a need they potentially already addressed. So I would say, and even the fact that I believe there are still teams that their primary draft board or often used one is magnetic, and you're just moving magnets around, not that tool. So I think there's that element. I would also bet that the Browns have to be on the upper echelon of having diversity of voices in their room, because again, you've got, who is it, Andrew Healy, who's got like an MIT PhD in economics, and you have Ken Kovach, like some of those guys on the analytics side. You've got people who have been in baseball, people who have been in football, people who have worked for the Browns for a long time, or people who have worked for a few different scouting organizations and now understand. And Chris Buford, who I mentioned there, worked for the Dolphins before here. And so I think there are a lot of different perspectives, and it's not an echo chamber of yeses. It's really trying to understand that. And then the last thing I'll say on this note, which I thought was fascinating, is the Browns don't say, oh, X number of players are first-round grades for us, X number are second rounds. I was talking to someone in scouting from another team today who thought that was fascinating and was like, I actually love that they do it. And I don't – you could ask Andrew this, because I did not talk to Andrew about why they did that. But I think what's interesting to me is that every single year the draft is so different, and so calling someone a first-round grade – or first-round player, first-round grade in theory – kind of overlooks, one, the fact that a run on a position is so relevant to when a guy going off the board, and the depth at position from year to year is very different. So it's almost trying to make objective something that is much more subjective and much more relevant. So I don't know if that's why the Browns do it, but I think it's really interesting that they choose to do it that way.
1: Talk with Jory Epstein. Jory, who was embedded in the Browns draft room. Jory, one of the things in your article that got a little bit of attention was the Ty Simpson discussion. And I think some people interpreted that as the Browns were all in on Ty Simpson and wanted to draft him. Some of the people interpreted it as you saying that, you know, they realized that he was going to go, because you note that, you know, they said Andrew Berry knew this a week ago. He was going to the Rams at 13. Kind of just, if to give some context to those, that Ty Simpson piece, what was really the message you were trying to convey around that?
8: Yeah, well, first of all, it was a funny moment when Jimmy Haslam said Andrew knew that a week ago to the room, because Andrew had actually stepped out for a minute, which was not unusual. Everyone was kind of going in and out, and sometimes it's to take a call. There's various reasons. But when I told Andrew that, he was like, wait, he said that? Because Andrew wasn't right next to him when he said it. So, I mean, I think one thing to note is that a huge part of the draft and draft strategy is understanding what other teams need, what you think they're going to do. I mean, I did a story a couple of years ago on Xavier Worthy when he set the 40-yard dash record, and Rams general manager Les Snead told me for that story that even though the Rams de-emphasized the 40 in terms of a valuable trait because they don't think it applies to football that strongly, they use the 40 as a strategic tool to understand where other people are going to draft because how strongly other people value it in the draft process. So I would say similarly, whether it was from the general positions of needs or other forms, there was a lot of understanding, it seems, from the Browns organization of what were possibilities at different spots. And that's relevant when you say, okay, we're going down from 6 to 9, but they were able to feel confident that the Chiefs weren't going to take an offensive tackle there. They were able to know, okay, well, if Laremy Tunsil's at Washington, and last year the Saints at number 8 drafted Calvin Banks, or they were picking this year at 8 and drafted him last year, we can feel confident about that. And so I think when you take that and apply it to the Ty Simpson element, I was not saying that they were going to take him at 24. I do believe that they did not believe he would be available at 24. Clearly, they weren't taking him at number 9. They didn't take him at number 9. So I don't think we have to speculate on that. We have clear evidence. And to me, I think that any team that doesn't have a quarterback producing at a high level consistently and recently is always going to be evaluating the quarterback position, whether that's to take it in the 6th round like they did this year or take it as other. So to me, this is not, oh, the Browns just missed out on Ty Simpson. I don't view it that way. I think it's this element of you should always be aware of where the value is of the position. I mean, I think you even saw that with the Browns last year, taking 2 quarterbacks in the same draft in similar mid-tier rounds. And they understood where Ty Simpson was. They didn't want him before they expected him to go. And so they didn't believe that the value was going to best position them to take him there. And thus he's not on the Browns. So I did see some of what you're talking about. And I was a little surprised because I think knowing someone's going to go above you doesn't mean, oh, but you were about to pick them. Also, 13 to 24, like this isn't the next pick. This isn't the Pittsburgh Steelers calling while the Eagles are trading up. No. Like we have 11 picks here.
9: Jory, you obviously been around us a lot, and you've been around the organization a lot. This was your chance, and we can talk about all the data-driven stuff, the analytics stuff, the incredible technology, all of it. But in the end, a human has to make a decision, and in the end, for us, it's Andrew Berry. How would you categorize his draft day approach, demeanor? What did you kind of make of that?
8: Yeah, it was fun to see, just having seen him in previously different contexts. I mean, I think he's very focused. he's very aware of just like, okay, I have these five boards. All five of these boards can help me make the same decision from a different perspective. This one's from how the board is falling in this round. This is how it's falling based on other teams. Here's the most recent and the next five teams picking if I want to do a trade. Here's my draft board and my trade tool. But then you take all that and you still have, okay, you shouldn't really be having any brand new conclusions or epiphanies on draft night because you've done your work already. You're really just applying the work you've already done. And so, I mean, he's making jokes. I think he asked someone in the draft room, like, hey, how's the dog doing? Like someone who had their dog with their parent for the night because they weren't doing that, or making a joke to one scout here. And D-Hat was like, oh, thanks for wearing the shirt for the community service event. We appreciate it. So I definitely think that it was very focused, and as mentioned the story, just so many calls. I was trying to count how many times he was on the phone, and I think I counted at least, I think I maybe have in the story, I think I counted at least 10 calls he had, plus a lot of texts, and then that's before you get to the calls that the assistant GMs were taking and others. And so I would say it was busy, but it didn't feel stressed, and if anything, it felt very much like once you got into the range of the pick where you were going to have realistic data to make a decision, that there's not like, again, 13 to 24, that's not when you have realistic data about 24 yet. Then he was like, here's where we're going. Here are the array of options. Okay, now let's do it. And the last thing I'll say is the Browns changed this year where the scouts were. So the scouts were in the draft room, but that was not something that they had historically done, at least recently, was what Andrew was telling me. And so I loved that the area scout and the national scout got to present why they loved the player and then technically answer the phone when they called the player and introduce that player to Andrew. And this wasn't, to be clear, because I had someone asking about this. This wasn't, oh, here's why I think you should take him. Obviously, that decision and those scouting reports had been discussed long before. But it was, hey, now that we've decided to take him, why don't you, because of the work you've done, have a chance to show ownership this? Which I talked to scouts and other organizations who said, yeah, we present this to the GM, maybe the coaching staff, but we don't get to present that kind of information to ownership. So it was almost a celebration of the scouts' work, which was very much something that Andrew and I believe like Max Paulus was involved with that decision too, of, hey, why don't we let them shine?
1: It's very cool, and your article certainly encapsulates that and captures that, which I think is awesome. This is just one question. We always see on, like, the cameras, the TV, right, where they show the pick, and everybody gets up, and they high-five and shake hands, but we're not in there when they know that that part's over. What's it like? Are they like, dude, can you believe we got this? Can we, you know, what's it actually like in there when they get somebody that they really coveted, as the Browns did twice in that first round with Spencer Fano, and not only that, Casey Concepcion?
8: Yeah, I mean, it was fun, I feel like, seeing how pumped Todd Monken was for this because, again, obviously he is involved in the process and also hasn't been involved in the process as long, in part because he literally hasn't been with the Browns as long, and coaches tend to have a different timeline for their evaluations than the scouts do, as I think it should be. But it was fun to see that. It was fun to see ownership's response. I mean, the scouts were super excited for each other anytime someone from their area or their region got drafted. I think that in terms of the laughter, or the clapping and the celebration, what's funny is that oftentimes a pick was put in like 10 minutes, if not more, before it came up on the TV screen, and it wasn't always clear when the broadcast was going to be on the room. So figuring out when to clap is a little bit funny unless they're just playing apart from any stream. But there was definitely excitement, and I think also getting to call the player really kind of ratcheted up that excitement because then you're sharing this moment with someone who is achieving a milestone in their life's goal. Also, I'll note, Jimmy Haslam, after y'all decided to take Spencer, you make the pick, you call him about 10 minutes later. They're showing his highlights on TV because it's now been announced on the broadcast, and he's playing on the right side primarily. And Jimmy's like, oh, yeah, he played right tackle the last 2 years, but he's going to play left tackle for us. And it was moments like that. I was asked this yesterday of how involved was he. Like, Andrew was running the show, and there wasn't any of, hey, here's what you should do or here's who you should pick. But it was fun to see whether it was Jimmy or JW, just how aware they were of the process of, yeah, you know what the guy was doing in college. You know how your coach has planned to use this player. You're even somewhat aware of what other teams are doing. And, okay, if this guy doesn't have the size, well, does that mean he's going to play one position for us or two if he's a receiver? Again, this is theoretical. So it was interesting to see that element.
9: Jory, it's a spectacular piece. I really encourage Browns fans to read it.
1: Yes, must read.
9: It's awesome. Thank you so much for your time. Greatly appreciate it.
8: Absolutely. Bo, Nathan, great to be on with you. I'll talk to you soon.
1: Yes.
9: That was very
1: good
9: fun.
1: Work. Yes.
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22: He is a managing partner of the Haslam Sports Group. He's the great J.W. Johnson. It is great to see you,
23: buddy.
22: Sir.
23: Good to see you, man.
22: Good to see you.
23: It's exciting.
22: Buddy.
23: You guys both got your sunglasses on.
22: It's pretty bright.
23: Here. I don't know if I should put mine
22: on. Put them on.
23: It's okay.
22: Yeah, get those.
23: Good. It's all good.
22: Bright. They're well deserved.
0: how about this? This is happening, man. I mean, yeah. We've been talking about this for years. Nathan and I, in the 18-19 season, go, you'd walk by.
1: I think he's thrown me out of his office a bunch of times, and I'm like, dude, we need a dome.
0: We got to build a dome. And now we got here.
4: Yeah, it's unbelievable. This morning I was driving in, and I think we've been so in it all the time, and all the meetings we've had, and all the conversations, and all the bumps in the road, and all the highs that we've had about this. And this is a spectacular day. I mean, it's unbelievable for this family, the city, the Haslam Sports Group, the Cleveland Browns, our fan base, the state. This is a monumentous day. We are beyond excited. I can't believe it's finally here. We got great weather. We're going to have a great turnout. I mean, we're fired up, man. This is awesome.
0: Yeah.
1: It's a transformative thing for this region, for this organization, for this fan base, all of it. And I think that's what is so special about it. We've been, imagining big Browns games in December and January. Don't worry about the weather. Show up, be loud. We're talking about the dog pounding that wall. Just that it is going to be a stadium that, for a period of time, is going to be the best on planet Earth, but it is going to be unmistakably Northeast Ohio and Cleveland Browns.
4: Yeah, listen, I mean, the amount of work we put into it, working with HKS, going around all the different venues across the NFL and other venues and sports, we're taking a little bit of everything but making our own and making it Cleveland. And our guys have done a great job with that. I mean, this building is going to be second to none. I think people don't realize when they first walk in, and the wow factor that you will have in this building is going to be unbelievable. I mean, we'll talk a lot about it, but, from the size of the concourses to the parking to the tradition of tailgating that we're going to continue to bring over here. I mean, have our own Muni lot where the fans don't have to walk a mile away.
1: Yeah.
4: And if they're coming in the building, they're going in the dog pound, they're going to have their own section. It's going to have the steepest fan wall in all the NFL. We're going to have the largest indoor end zone video boards in the National Football League. I mean, and there's still more to come. I mean, I think we've still got 3+ years to go, and who knows where the technology goes between now and then. But everything we're doing, we're aiming towards our fans. And obviously, the most important thing is putting a winning product in the field so that building's rocking when we're out there playing on Mondays, Thursdays, Sundays, you name it.
0: You guys obviously went to the best people on the planet to build something like this. What were your marching orders?
4: Make the best thing possible and make it unique to Cleveland. And, we know, gone back and forth about a dome or no dome. We feel really good about the dome. People say, why not make it retractable? Look, I mean, most of the teams have retractable roofs. They probably only open it up a couple times a year, and more times than not, there may be mechanical issues that go with it. So, we've worked with the guys. They came up with a great plan to work with this new product called Viewscape that'll make the roof look transparent or translucent. So it'll feel like, almost like today,
1: it's brighter,
4: a beautiful day.
1: Yeah.
4: It's going to feel like you're outside, but you're protected from the elements. And so whether that's the wind, the rain, the snow, the cold, you name it, we're going to have a comfortable place for people to come and enjoy themselves. And,
0: that's awesome.
4: No excuses for not showing up.
1: I will say this. We were in India a couple of years ago, and they have one that they do have the ability to open it. And
4: right.
1: I think when you're in the Midwest and you're like, oh, it's 50, maybe we should open it. It was freezing in there.
4: It was cold
1: like, you need to close that room. What are you doing here? What are you doing? So you guys have put together, and you talked about the product on the field, and obviously coming out of this draft, there's a lot of excitement. There's a lot of excitement around Coach Monken as well. And we were talking earlier, this is the first draft class that will be in this new stadium on the fourth year of their rookie contract.
4: Yeah.
1: On their current rookie contract, obviously Mason can get a fifth-year option from last year, but on their standard rookie contract, this class is going to be in this building.
4: Yeah, pretty wild. I mean, listen, we felt really good about the last couple of drafts. I mean, last year was, phenomenal. I mean, defensive rookie of the year and Carson Schlesinger, and, been able to do things we did. Like, we feel great about what Andrew and the team have done. This draft class, I've said before, everybody's very excited. It looks great. It looks great on paper. And, we're just excited to get these guys here next week, get them on the grass, see what they can do. But, yeah, it's amazing that what we're doing in the foundation and this young core that we're building here, and excited for the future of the Cleveland Browns.
0: I should be remiss to not say you're listening to Cleveland Browns Daily. We're presented by BallyBet, official sports betting partner of your Cleveland Browns. Please bet responsibly on 850 WKNR Cleveland, a good Karma brand station. It's that marriage, right? It's the foundation of the football and then this place. And now we kind of have this thing we're all building towards. And we want this to come quick, as quick as possible this season. Obviously, you look at how great this defense has been, and now this offense has been added to. The winning is part of it, but it's momentum. It's momentum that's happening.
4: Yeah, just listen, want to keep building. We've had a good team. You know, we've had some issues, whether that's injuries. You know, I think everybody knows we're always trying to find, and a lot of teams in the National Football League are always trying to find that cornerstone piece, and that's a quarterback. And we feel really good about the guys we have with Shador and Dylan and Deshaun, and now adding Taylen Green to the room, which could be another thing. So we got a great competition ahead of us this offseason and into the training camp. And, you know, Coach Munkin's going to make the decision to say, you know, what's going to put us, give us winning football. And at the end of the day, whoever rises to the top and is the quarterback of the Browns, we're going to support him and hopefully leads us to victory more times than not.
1: Absolutely. Amen. That's what everybody wants, and everything you guys do, obviously, is for the football team. I said a football team fans community, right? And this building is going to kind of encompass all three of those. What is it that you want people from tonight's event? Because you're going to have the biggest L's, and you got the
4: commissioners
1: the ownership
4: coming,
1: of this football
4: and the governor, and we got the Mayor Orcutt here from Brook Park. We got a lot of the Browns are here, so it's great.
1: It's going to be awesome, and we're going to do some panels and share some information, new videos, new renderings, things that stuff that people haven't seen. But what's the one thing you hope that our fans, if it can all be distilled down to one thing, one feeling, one fact, what is it that you want them to take away from tonight? Because I think this is a historic day, a special day.
4: Yeah, I think this is for them. Right. I mean, I think our fan base, this is something we're doing for you and for the long term and for the future. I mean, we want to create a home field advantage that's going to be second to none. We already have that in our current stadium. But now to be able to have the closest first row to last row, to have the steepest fan wall in football for our fans, the dog pound sound system for the roof to be able to reverberate all that, like, everything should be fan-focused to making it the most, you know, intimidating environment in sports. And we're just excited for them to be able to see it and to realize that Cleveland deserves nice things. And this is going to be pretty damn nice. And I want them to realize that.
0: Nicest stadium on the planet.
4: Yeah.
0: I mean, that's what's going to happen when this thing opens. I have to ask you this one more on the draft. We all pay attention to these draft boards, and you have our draft board. How hard was it, as you see Denzel all of a sudden is available, and all of a sudden at 58, and you're going, we would have taken all those guys at 24.
4: Yeah. And then Andrew and those guys, like I said, did a fantastic job. I mean, the amount of patience that they had. I mean, look, there were conversations, and I'll say, and he probably said, look, there was an opportunity. Maybe could we have gotten back into one and done something different? And we decided, you know what, maybe it wasn't worth it. Let's stay, be patient. We didn't have to give up any assets. We're able to get the guys we wanted to. And, you know, listen, I think people are just kind of sleeping on E-Man to get Emmanuel McNeil Warren there where we did. I mean, we're really excited. I mean, a lot of guys had him with a first-round grade.
0: Yeah.
4: Same thing with Denzel. So, you know, the guys worked their tail off all year long, and to be able to do what they did to position the board and how it fell to us and still pick up two extra fours going into next year's draft, I mean, and moving back three spots and getting two extra picks, I mean, you couldn't ask for a better draft, and our guys did a fantastic job.
1: There are only three 2027 picks traded at all. And we got two of them.
4: Yeah.
1: In the fourth round, which is, I think, that's another nice little feather in the cap or icing on the cake. Back to that draft room, I thought Jory Epstein, who was you guys allowed to be in there, wrote an incredible story on just the process. I thought it should give every Browns fan who reads that a ton of confidence in the way that we operate and how we were able to achieve an outcome like that. Because I talked to AB, and I talked to him about, you know, what's it like in there? Because I'd be like, dude, should we go get Emmanuel Warren? And he's like, I like a very sterile cockpit. He said, emotional people aren't allowed. I said, I would have been in the parking lot across the
4: street. That's hard for me, too.
1: I know. We're all very similar that way, yes.
4: We definitely had a lot of conversations. There's a lot of prep that goes into it. I mean, the amount of meetings and the mock drafts and scenario planning and all the things that you do that people don't see. And for having Jordy in there is great. And, you know, maybe I should be telling this, but I'm saying it anyway. You know, ESPN and NFL Films has a show that's going to air, I believe, tomorrow night called The Pick Is In, and we are also featured in that broadcast.
1: Wow, okay.
4: The Cowboys and a couple other teams may be in there. They haven't promoted it yet, but I know it's coming out. We saw the first cut yesterday, so it'll be another nice look behind the scenes in the draft room. And
1: Very cool.
4: It's the guys, like I said, fantastic job. And you know, like I said, let's get these guys on the grass. Let's see what we get. Let's get them how to learn how to be a pro and build them into the culture of what we're trying to build here.
0: It's a great time to be a Cleveland Brown. It's a great time to be a Cleveland Brown fan, and this culminates it.
4: Yeah, this today's awesome. Like when you see the new renderings, and I think when people, you know, we're going to open up our sales center this summer, which will be right across at our new development that we're doing at a cross county mortgage campus. And we'll have some really cool interactive things that people can really come and see what their suite product could look like. What's their seat, club level seat look like? What does their dog pound seat look like? Very interactive things.
1: It's like a virtual reality room.
4: Virtual reality room called the Cube. So the more and more people get to see it and get excited about it, I think right now there is a fear of the unknown. There's a lot of traditionalists. I'm a big traditionalist and, think we should be playing outside, but I'm very excited about the Dome because, listen, this is not just for Browns games. We want to have, to your point, let's have WWE here. WrestleMania should be here. Can you get a Big Ten championship, a Final Four, massive concerts, you name it. There's so many things that you can do that this building's going to accomplish, and we're just excited for this community to enjoy it. And that's what this is. This is a community asset for everybody to enjoy for a long, long time to come.
9: Yeah, imagine the Buckeyes winning a national championship in here. Why can't there's a college football national championship or those type of things?
4: We've talked about this too. I mean, the stadium and the commissioners here, he knows it. The stadium's going to be Super Bowl ready.
9: Yep.
4: And, 15, 20 years ago when I lived in Nashville and people told me Nashville was going to host the Super Bowl, I'd be like, man, that's crazy. They can't do that.
9: Yeah.
4: And, they're 4-plus years away maybe from hosting the Super Bowl because they're having a new building. They have all the different hotels, the infrastructure, that city's grown. So hopefully this stadium has the rising tide to lift all boats that we've said. And can we get more hotels? And with the economic impact that this will produce, that people get on board and start investing into this community like we are.
9: It's an incredible day. Enjoy it, buddy. I know you guys have worked your tails off.
4: This is going to be a really cool day.
9: There he is, J.W. Johnson, managing partner of the Haslam Sports Group, joining us here live on site.
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11: Mr. Cicero, in a lovely linen.
13: Why, thank you.
14: Yes. Mr. Bishop, Mr. Zagura, great to see you both. You should have seen what this suit looked like an hour ago, and I spilled my lunch all over.
4: No.
14: Oh, yeah.
4: I got a fully suited.
14: Oh, no, I was carrying. We still got a stain right there. I'll be honest with you. There are things I don't like to admit, but I'm going to admit it. I went into full panic mode.
13: I got a panic test.
14: FaceTime the ex.
4: And did you?
14: I did.
4: What can I do?
14: I need your help right now. I need your help. We're still friends. I'm not afraid to admit
4: it. Did she pick up right away?
14: She didn't at first, but then I texted. She picked up. We're all good. And
13: you're like, no, I need.
14: I'm like, I need your help. Like, look at this. This is avocado and salad dressing, and this is all over a light
13: suit. Oil's tough.
14: What
13: Ooh.
14: Am I doing?
4: What did she, what was the advice?
13: Was
4: how did we handle it?
13: A little
4: handle?
13: Bit
14: of water, a little bit of this, a little bit of that. We got 95% of it out. With
4: it's
14: exception.
4: Not even noticing.
14: I
4: never noticed.
14: Is this going to show up on
4: no
14: stage?
4: Chance. No.
13: Okay.
4: No chance.
13: Because there's shading
4: you
13: in
4: have
13: it.
4: Shading
13: you
4: in
13: have
4: this,
13: shading
4: yeah.
13: in it.
4: It's a lovely suit.
13: My
4: yeah,
13: you
4: got nothing
13: I
4: wouldn't to
13: know.
4: Worry about.
13: Where's the color?
14: I don't want to point it out now. We'll make it. Can you find the stain in Andrew's suit? Later.
4: I think you're safe.
13: I think you're safe, dude.
14: Okay. How are you? It's good to see you both.
9: It's nice, man. We were talking off the top a little bit. How long he and I have been talking about this.
14: I know. I heard.
13: Wanting.
14: Yep.
9: I mean, we've been talking about this for a long time. And first of all, so when you first get the idea that you're going to try to do something new, the old stadium needs to be improved, what we can do, what you would do. And around that time, Minnesota had opened. A buddy of mine had his wedding reception in that stadium. And so,
14: really?
9: Yeah. Yeah.
14: Wow.
9: Yeah. So
14: did he blow the horn? The giant shofar
9: he did.
14: Up there? Okay.
9: Yeah, they did the horn, the whole
14: giant
9: bit.
14: Shofar.
9: They did the whole thing. It was a heck of a scene, man. So I got to look at that, and then that I told him. I said, buddy, I'm telling you, when you see that thing, and then within a year, next year or two, we played there.
13: Oh boy,
9: and
13: it
9: was like, okay, that's do whatever. Stop what you're doing. Build that thing.
13: Yep.
9: And I know you've been to these places. And then, of course, L.A. with what they've done, which is obviously something you saw, the entire process there. It's just pretty dang cool that this is happening here.
14: Yeah, it is. And those two buildings that you mentioned, U.S. Bank Stadium and SoFi, Minnesota and L.A., the Vikings and the Rams and the Chargers, are the two best buildings for my money in the NFL.
9: Yeah.
14: Now, these guys also had helped designing Dallas, which mm-hmm. is a fantastic building, a little yep. bit older than those other two. But that's what Cleveland is going to get. That's what Browns fans deserve. You're going to get a world-class facility. When you walk into SoFi, you guys have been there. Have
9: yes.
14: you been there?
9: Yeah. Yeah.
14: Okay. You there a couple of years ago, Nathan, when, yep. when the Browns played the Rams and before that played the Chargers. When you walk in, you say, wow.
9: Yeah.
14: You just go, man, I wish I could call this home. I was very fortunate to work at NFL Network next door for a couple of years and to be in that building almost every day. It is a wonder of the world. That's what we're getting.
9: I know.
14: We're getting something like that. And as you guys pointed out, maybe Buckeye games, mm-hmm. Big Ten championships, that goes for football and for basketball. You mentioned, like, throw something in the ring. You might actually be throwing things in the ring. There may be a ring here as well yeah. for your favorite fake sport. Like, all of that great stuff.
13: Unnecessary.
9: Jeez, what shrap.
13: This is all
14: it's
13: just
14: an event.
13: Jovial.
14: What I'm saying, it's a wonderful event.
13: Goes it on. Is.
14: It's the co-host chat.
13: There you go. I like it. I like
14: co-host
13: it. Co-host
14: chat.
13: This yeah. is exciting. I mean, we want
2: this region's weather lends itself to difficulty in outdoors extravaganzas.
9: How many times when we have the great Siciliano on do we say, other than teasing about where he's eating his expensive lunches,
14: which, by the way, is never actually happening.
9: 99% of the time, it is.
14: No, it is not.
9: And then the next thing we'll say is, make us feel bad. What is your weather right now?
2: Sure.
9: So we can't fix that. But what we can fix is, on a Sunday, it's going to be perfect.
14: I think the most important thing is come November and December, when sometimes, I mean, I know I deal with it with my family. We have season tickets. When aunts, uncles, cousins, whomever go, it's going to be like 18.
9: Yeah.
14: You know what? I kind of came home with a cold on Friday.
9: Yeah.
14: I don't know. Maybe we'll see. You're not going to say that anymore.
9: No.
14: You're going to go, yes, I'm there.
2: I'm in.
14: And the thing, too, with the noise that you mentioned, the dog pound, and that giant wall. Have you been to the Clippers' new arena, the Intimate
2: Dome? I have not, but I know that that was one of the buildings that they visited in the process of collecting ideas.
14: They did, and I was actually there that night. They have this wall at one end of the court where it is sloped, and the pitch is ridiculous, where you are right on top of the court. And they limit the tickets distributed in that section for Clipper diehards only. They police it a lot. The visiting free throw percentage going towards that basket is significantly lower.
9: That's amazing data.
14: No joke.
9: Yeah.
14: Than it is on the other end of the court. That's

0: And now it's only going to be louder. Shakes.
1: It is going to rock, and it is going to shake here as well. And the way the place is constructed, it is going to be that much louder. Seattle, same thing, where the thing is built straight up, and the sound goes straight down to the field.
0: And they built it with that in mind. Yes, those sides, the way they're curved like that.
1: And that's what they're doing in Buffalo for the new one, which is going to open in a couple of months there as well.
0: It is something, and I know you were talking about if there could be a ring there, WrestleMania's. I know they're talking to some of the guys. Some of the guys I know who did, you know, for example, they would do WrestleMania's in Orlando, which is at the Citrus Bowl outdoors. Yep. When they started to do WrestleMania's, used to be in arenas. They were in arenas, and then until they moved in the stadium shows. And then by the time when they did indoor stadium shows, I remember a lot of the guys were just like, they could not believe how loud it was and how the sound comes back down on them. And so you're going to have that atmosphere, that environment, and that is, to me, that's what's so fun about it. And that also lends to the community aspect of it, where people are going to be a part of that roar. They're going to feel it. There are certain moments and buzz where if you've been at a big game in a stadium with the community, the communal, you know, we, that you never forget because of that jolt that you feel that you can only get when you're actually at a sporting event. And the idea is obviously to have a product that is good enough to elicit those emotions, but then to have the vehicle, the vessel to do that is incredible. And you mentioned SoFi, you mentioned Minnesota. This is, in my mind, going to have combined my two favorite features of both. And what I mean by that is Minnesota's got a little bit of that intimate feel. It's got a good, it's got a great roof in terms of making you feel like
1: it's
0: you're also
1: sunlight from
0: out,
1: the wall.
0: Yeah. But and the sunlight from the wall at one end. This roof is going to be significantly more translucent and, in fact, almost transparent relative to that one. And then at SoFi, there is such a cool feeling when you walk in and then the stadium is below you. Like you walk in on, what, the sixth floor, I think it is, in SoFi. Is that right?
1: Mm-hmm.
0: And then you look over the field. That walk, you're going to get that walk in here, but then you're going to have also kind of more the intimacy of Minnesota relative, where SoFi is just so massive. But you're going to have those vibes, and I think that's part of my favorite thing. I can't wait to experience that.
1: And I'm not trying to take shots at SoFi. It is a fantastic stadium. But one of the issues with SoFi is when you do come in up top, it's a little bit confusing with escalators that only go to certain levels and ramps that might bypass the level that you think is immediately underneath you because it goes to a suite level or a different lounge or this or that. That's not going to happen here. It is going to be laid out clearly and cleanly. Lessons learned with each step along the way. It's going to be great. You talk about the sense of community. I will never forget you and Jim were in the stands that Thursday night after Christmas in 2023. You guys were in the booth. I was in the stands when they beat the Jets and they made the playoffs.
0: Oh, man.
1: And that sense
0: of community.
1: My favorite
0: professional memory.
1: Listening to you two, I had my Walkman on. I'm not a Walkman, whatever. I bought a little radio on Amazon so I could listen to you guys in the seats. The hugging, the singing, the, like, just hugging it out with your neighbor on either side of you at that game. I can't wait for that sense of community here.
2: Yeah.
1: In this building.
0: Yeah, think about when after that game.
1: The city was on fire.
0: We all went out there with the half.
1: It gives me incredible chills right now thinking of that. I was at the last playoff win at the old stadium when Vinny and Belichick and Leroy Horde and Eric Turner beat Bill Parcells and Drew Bledsoe. And I remember, like, that sense of community. We need that back.
0: Yep.
1: And I can't wait to get it here.
2: And then from a football perspective, you think, and we don't know, certainly last year's class was incredible. We just got out of draft weekend where consensus top three class. Then they got to go on the field. They got to go handle their business. But for most people, number one class are certainly at the top of it. You are, if it all goes according to the way that it seems, and you never know in football, right? But if it does, you now have a foundation of a winner in a big way over the last two off seasons. And these guys are going to be entering their prime when this sucker opens.
1: Nobody wins the Super Bowl the third weekend in April. But the moves you make and the moves that this organization has made the last two third Thursdays in April have been pretty fantastic. And Friday and Saturday, for that matter, as well. And, the foundation is certainly there.
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4: 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It's me, the wonderful Wizard of Oz, the

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1: Mike, call me Dorothy D'Amato.
0: Woo, are you kidding me? At Nissan and North Olmsted and I-90 Nissan, we're the new Emerald City. 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
7: The Hop is here.
8: That's right.
7: This is
8: the Gold Jacket.
9: The Hop's in the Gold Jacket.
8: Well, he
9: said the Hop beef. He's ready.
10: What a rare occasion I get to pull out the Gold Jacket and hang out with a couple luminaries fine folks in this incredible. I mean, I've never seen a tent like this. Can we even call this a tent?
8: I don't know that
10: it's bigger than most circuses.
8: It's unbelievable. I have great energy, a great buzz right now. Rob, this is a transformative day for this region and really for this fan base, for this organization. This is a symbolic. Obviously, it's going to be ready in 2029, but this is the official kickoff, and this is. It's pretty special, man. You know me. You know Bo. We've been willing this.
11: We've been trying
8: since you were playing. We've been begging for this.
10: You guys are my number one and number two salesman in my life because I was against the dome. You know, I never liked playing in the domes, and I always like playing outside and in the environment. But it was your steadfast, luminary vision that got me to come around to understand. This is pretty awesome. And I'll tell you, there was a moment is when I was doing Thursday Night Football and we went to the U.S. Bank Stadium after they opened and I got to see it and I got to realize this is not the old dark, dingy domes like you used to play in the Metrodome and then in St. Louis, the TWA Dome or whatever the heck they call that thing. But, like, this feels – it's going to feel like you're outside.
11: Yeah.
10: But when the outside is not where you want to be, it's going to be perfectly 72 degrees with a fantastic, beautiful playing surface and – what a showpiece for all of Ohio, Northeast Ohio. This is just going
8: to
10: be incredible.
8: And I'm glad you said that because it really was. I know you went to Minnesota and you came back. That changed your whole perspective.
11: Yeah, totally.
8: The first game I went to, I'm like, we have to have our version of this. And then SoFi, that year we actually happened to go from Minnesota to SoFi. And then These are the same architects. We've same got folks. The architects who built, which are my two favorite ones in the league, and now they're bringing that here and making this, you know, a very Northeast Ohio, very Cleveland Browns version of it.
10: Yeah, the dome here is going to be fantastic. You know, not even talking about the economic impact that you have to be able to throw events inside of a dome and have the Super Bowl and
8: sure.
10: you know, all these concerts, of course. But just from a fan experience standpoint, from a player standpoint, like, as an lineman, we love playing in the sloppy stuff. But a lot of receivers, quarterbacks, cornerbacks, they don't want to go play in a place where half their home games could be bad weather, right?
8: Yes.
10: They want consistency, so they don't have to worry about that, right? They want to be able to focus on my job, my playbook, my opponent, and not have to worry about
8: and
10: anything
8: else. Let the best team win. Eliminate some of those variables.
7: You think about just think about that long term now when you think about that. Think about that from in a free agency standpoint.
10: Oh, yeah.
7: There's a lot of folks who, guys, I don't want to play in that all the time. Think about how Minnesota's been a free agent destination through all the years with the dome and climate control and all that comes with that. Winning, too. You got to do that.
8: Of course.
7: But it's one more thing that you don't have to overcome when it comes to getting people to sign here. And I think that part's real. You could speak to that. I mean, that guys, quarterback skill guys, man, you could be climate control. I'm in.
8: So when we were in Tottenham last year, that locker room was unreal. And I heard a lot of the players talking about, man, this locker room is unbelievable. Well, this is going to be the biggest home locker room in the National Football League. That stuff matters. I know it feels like a small thing, but that's all these little things add up to give. And you say to your team, your players, listen, this is going to be a first-class experience for you. We're saying to the fans, this is going to be a first-class experience for you, for the region. Yeah. We're saying we're going to bring every first-class event that exists on this planet here for you. It all matters.
7: All matters.
10: See, you don't win the Super Bowl by doing one thing well. You win the Super Bowl by putting a million little things together and paying attention to every single little detail and trying to work it into your favor. Because at the end of the day, you're going to be sitting there in the Super Bowl and it's going to come down to two or three plays.
8: Yep. Yeah.
10: Did you do everything you possibly could to align the cards in your favor to go out and win the ultimate greatest game of all time? And in the biggest entertainment business in the world, which is the NFL, in the most money between all of the franchises in the league, you have to do every possible thing that you can to stack the deck in your favor by giving the players the resources, by building the palace that those players want to play in, by building something in Cleveland that a receiver that's maybe in year 8 or 9 is going to say, hey, I want to play there. That's a place that I can go get some more yards. I can extend my career. Yep. Because that was a conversation that I heard a lot of guys talk about in the locker room when I was early on in my career, especially. It's like, hey, I'm going to go down to Florida. I'm going to go down to Texas. I'm going to go somewhere south at the end of my career because then I don't have to deal with the elements as I'm a 34-year-old guy. And, hey, I'm starting to understand, like, it gets cold outside, the joints don't feel quite as good anymore.
8: But I got to wear a heating pad on my back to golf if it's in the 40s now. What's going on?
7: What's happening? You were going over how the best home locker room. When you played at Iowa, was it still pink
10: balls? I was
7: balls?
10: Just going to mention nice. Iowa. So I played in both Iowas. So
7: both
10: before
7: Iowa,
10: they before? Renovated it, the old Iowa, not only was it pink, but it looked like the middle school locker that you had, you know, at your school, like where they had like the big lever that would go shunk and they would pop open and they were like wire mesh. It felt like you were really back in like grade school or elementary school. And the new one's still pink, but it was much nicer and bigger. And so I said, hey, this isn't too bad. I can overlook the pink thing.
7: Wasn't the and then you were there, but I always thought that like even like the bathrooms didn't have stalls.
10: Yeah,
7: they were just like
10: terrible.
7: Wide open.
10: It was prison. It was basically like prison for
7: like
10: middle schoolers, and then they painted it pink. That would be awesome.
8: Notice I didn't say anything about the visitor lounge.
7: No.
8: By the way, like you said, a million little things. You add that up to have great success. That's what this guy's doing with the beef industry
10: right now. That's right, baby.
8: Off beef,
10: right.
8: About to take over. Let's go.
10: Taking what I learned on the field, trying to apply it to raising the best beef on planet Earth.
7: Baby. That is beautiful. Hoff, it is great to see you. You guys
10: what
7: are luminaries.
10: Pleasure.
7: You guys got to get stage bound.
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20: And now here's Browns owner Jimmy Haslam and NFL Commissioner Roger Goodell speaking to the media at the new Huntington Bank Field groundbreaking ceremony in Brook Park.
21: Obviously a huge day for the Cleveland Browns and for Northeast Ohio, and I hope a huge day for the NFL. Still got 3.5 years before we officially open, but I think everybody is finally beginning to sense that this is reality. We are going to have a new dome stadium. I think it'll be the best stadium in the NFL, which says a lot, and couldn't be more excited and more pleased with where we are today. I'll let the commissioner say a couple things.
22: Yeah, I just add on to that, knowing this community and how important the Browns are to this community, and to see this stadium, I think it's going to bring a lot of pride to this community. I think it'll be a great economic driver, but more importantly, I hope it'll be a great stadium for the fans, and we are proud of it. And this is something that I can't tell you how much the Haslam family has put into this, effort-wise, the public sector, the private sector. It's just an extraordinary public-private partnership, so we look forward to it. It'll be here before we know it, Jimmy, I promise you that. So.
21: All right, questions?
23: Roger, when you send another draft soon, do you mean until the stadium is built or before that?
22: We haven't decided that yet, Tony, but my guess it'll be sometime in that period. So,
24: Commissioner, what about the Super Bowl for Cleveland? Once there's a dome here, can you tell us when Cleveland can expect the Super Bowl?
22: Well, as I said inside, and you may not have been in there, but the stadium is clearly going to be suitable for a Super Bowl. I think the real challenge is going to be how transformational this is here. The airport is important for us. The hotels are important for us. All of the facilities are the biggest challenge for hosting a Super Bowl now. We have probably close to 200,000 people come in for a Super Bowl. It's great for economic impact, but it's hard for cities to be able to meet some of those requirements on the facilities. So that's the biggest challenge.
25: Commissioner, how many more hotels, how many more restaurants, how many more things?
22: As I mentioned, I think the lowest we have is high 40s of hotels, and I don't know what the number is here. I think it's about half that, roughly. And it's also the quality of hotels. But also the airport's a really important issue, and I think the airport was, what I understand, is going to be part of the development here and part of that opportunity. So there's a chance here for this to be the transformational type of project that converts and has more events that people need to come to, and hotels start to develop, the airport expands, and you get that kind of infrastructure.
0: Jimmy, what makes you confident that infrastructure can be created to host the Super Bowl, to have big events like that?
21: You know, I think time will tell. I will relay a story from my home state of Tennessee, which I think will get a Super Bowl. In the next 4 or 5 years, I'll say, and if you'd asked me 10 years ago, would Nashville ever get a Super Bowl, I'd say, there's no way. And so a lot depends on the growth of the area, and you have to have people who will invest money, spend money, and take risk. And in this community, there's really only two individuals doing a lot of that right now, and both of them happen to own pro sports teams, okay? But I think there's a chance. But like I said, we got to play a little more offense around here, not so much defense, if you will.
1: Jimmy, when you bought the team in 2012, when did you envision this?
21: We started working on the stadium, and I think in 18. And our original intent was to, Mayor Jackson at the time wanted us to redevelop the lakefront, and called D and I down to his office. And, you know, we said, we're not developers. And he said, well, you guys can figure it out. And so we started working on it, had a plan. Then Mayor Bibb came in and wanted to do his own plan, which is his prerogative. He's the mayor. And during that time period, we started looking, actually talked to the commissioner a lot about it. Does it really make sense to invest $1 billion in that stadium? And we lucked into this property here, or to build a brand new stadium here, which cost a lot more, but would take care of things for, we say, 50 years. The Superdome's 51, 52 years old, yep. Commissioner. Yep. And they hosted a Super Bowl a year or two ago, so I really think this can be a 75 to 100-year building. Obviously, money will have to be spent. So I would say it was 2021, something like that, when this started to become more serious. And what are we in now, 26, probably 23, 24, when we made the decision to come down here. And we couldn't be more delighted. It was a bumpy road to get here, but we're excited we're here.
22: Hi, Ricky. You know, I think from every stadium, and we're really in a stadium boom right now around the country. We have Buffalo this year. We have Nashville next year. I think there's one or two planned for the next 5 or 6 years. And I think you learn from every single one of them. It's an opportunity, and I know Jimmy and his team have been out looking at every other stadium, looking at the plans. I think that's one of the great things about the NFL. We're competitive. And we're always trying to jump ahead of somebody else. And that will be a great thing for the fans here. And the investment that the Haslam family is putting in here is generational. And it's really important for this community. And it's great to see that.
25: Jimmy, aside from the Super Bowl, how ready is this region for when the stadium opens to host like a Final Four or, you know, Big Ten championship game? So some other events.
21: I don't think Dave Gilbert, who runs Destination Cleveland's Cleveland Sports Commission, is here. You know, we've had the women's Final Four, right? And what didn't we have another real big event in the last 2 years? Anyway, I think it's close to being there, and potentially our development will put it over. It's hard for you all to understand the huge production the Super Bowl is, and you need lots of hotels, lots of restaurants, lots of convention space, lots of meeting rooms. Could Cleveland do that? Yes. Are we there right now? No. But hopefully this will help. I hate to use the word transformational because it's used so much, but hopefully this will be a transformational movement for the city.
25: Jimmy, one of the concerns a lot of fans have is affordability and being able to enjoy the new stadium. Obviously, there is a significant private investment being put in to this project, and obviously you're looking to capitalize on that. But just what can you say about this new building still being accessible to those diehard Browns fans that have followed this team since its inception?
21: Yeah, Daryl, great question, and I can promise you we have talked as much about keeping, quote, affordable seats in the new stadium as anything else. The Dog Pound will have the exact same number of seats, but it's going to be a way better experience. And we will have seats that are affordable just like our seats are now. So we heavy focus on making sure anybody that wants to, or almost anybody that wants to, comes to our games.
2: A couple more. I know you guys have had strides in the past with cruise ships and Super Bowl sites.
22: Yeah.
2: Used for hotel rooms. Is that something that would be feasible in any way?
22: I don't know. That'd have to be explored. We did that in Jacksonville back, I guess it was around 2004. It had mixed results. It's harder in that area, so it would depend on a lot of the circumstances here by the lake. But listen, I think it's that kind of creativity, but it's also the more these big events come, the more the hotels are going to come, and the more the other infrastructure comes along. And that's part of the build, and that's part of the process. So as Jimmy said, I'm not sure we would have looked at Nashville as being a Super Bowl site 10 years ago, 5 years ago, and we are seriously considering it.
23: 30 years ago, you were part of it.
22: Yes, I remember.
23: How do you think it all turned out?
22: Well, listen, I reflect on that because it was one of the more challenging times for the league in general, but also for me personally. I learned a lot from it. I spent a lot of time here and developed a lot of relationships here that I'll always treasure. But trying to find a solution that worked for everybody was not just difficult, but it took a lot of great leadership here in this community, in the NFL. And I think we showed people that you can do some of these things that are hard and do them in a way that ends up being good for everybody. It was, again, difficult circumstances. Not everyone's happy. But the Browns being in the National Football League and being right here and having them in the ownership under the Haslams, but also with this new stadium coming, is I think solidifies it in a really positive way.
23: Time for two more.
3: $600 million in the state is tied up right now. Address that situation and how confident you are.
21: Yeah, I was asked that question yesterday. We're not attorneys, okay, but in talking to our attorneys and the state's attorneys, Governor DeWine and I talk frequently, we do think it'll be resolved. Is that 6 months? Is that 18 months? Not sure, but we do think it'll be resolved. And as I said, the state and Governor DeWine and the leadership and the legislature have been great partners, and if that falls through, we feel confident they'll come up with a plan B. Good. I mean, I was semi-kidding, semi-not. Mayor Orcutt is a tough negotiator. He's representing the voters of Brook Park, so he should. Dave Jenkins and Ted Taiwong are negotiating for us. But we're the business points have been agreed to, if you've ever made a deal, and now they're working out the legal things. It's a massive agreement, 30 years, et cetera. But I think we'll have it done by, I'll go out on a limb and say July 1. How's that?
23: Mary Kay, to wrap up.
22: Yeah, we didn't have much doubt that the draft would be successful in Pittsburgh. I would say it probably exceeded our expectations and exceeded their expectations. But I think it shows you that the passion of football that is in this region, I'll include Pittsburgh, Cincinnati, Cleveland, Buffalo, you see that. Detroit had a great draft a few years ago, and you see the love of football, but also I think the location where fans can drive to those different sites for the draft is also what makes it very successful. I mean, I think Pittsburgh has a population of around 300,000. They had 805,000 people in 3 days. So obviously a lot of people came from out of town. And that's great for the economic activity also. But it's great for the football fans. It's great for the NFL overall.
4: In the NFL office to begin moving the draft from other cities.
22: You know, the great thing I've always learned is the great ideas have lots of authors, and the bad ideas, you can't find them. And the reality of it is we had thought about it. We thought moving it into primetime was a big step for us somewhere around 2008. We saw the success. There was that always that tug between tradition and innovation. It was successful in Radio City. It was something that we thought could continue to be successful there. But we also thought sharing it with the fans and those communities would be a great opportunity. And when Radio City said they were going to have a spring show, we couldn't have the draft until June. We said, okay, we'll see you. And we haven't been back, and we won't be back. I think we're going to continue to do what we're doing because you see it. The fans and the communities are raising the bar every year. And I think it's been great for us. It's an off-season Super Bowl for us. And it's a great way for communities to get a little piece of the economic impact and the power of our platform and the ability for people to show off their community and all the great things that are happening, which is great Pittsburgh, but I also think it'd be great too.
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